0: be able to do this better. Mm-hmm. I mean, we understood the concepts, but we didn't slow down to really apply them as best as we could. And for that reason, you know, we want to make sure you're equipped as a parent of younger children to be able to apply these boundaries, because the outcomes are so good. And children feel more confident, more secure, even though it takes a little bit of, what's the right word, discipline, to be able to apply these as a parent. But it's going to be great content.
1: Yeah, and Dr. John Townsend is a speaker and best-selling author, and we're covering a book he co-wrote with Dr. Henry Cloud. It's called Boundaries with Kids, How Healthy Choices Grow Healthy Children. And we'll encourage you to get a copy of that.
0: Yeah, that's so good. Welcome. Good to have you back, John.
2: Great to be here.
0: What are some of those obstacles that parents run into when they're setting boundaries?
2: Well, there's two ways to look at the obstacles. First is things that kids do to oppose boundaries, that they don't like them at first. They escalate sometimes, and they blow up, or they melt down. Sometimes they withdraw and feel hurt, and, you know, they don't feel very loved. And sometimes they manipulate to get around it. But that's not the biggest obstacle. The biggest obstacle is us. The parent, and some attitudes that we have and mindsets that we have that we've got to look at. That makes the biggest difference in the world. Let me give you a few examples. One is to need the child's love. I need my child to think I'm good and loving and helpful and think positive about me. I need my child. Well, if you need your child to think positive of you, you'll never say no. You'll be the circus parent. Another one is, this is a technical term, but it's very important in parenting, fragilizing. To fragilize means to think that your child is a little broken egg, that you've got to walk on eggshells around so that when child gets uncomfortable because you're frustrating them or saying no, are they going to fall apart? Are they going to have a nervous breakdown? And that's making somebody who's pretty resilient most of the time fragile. That's a problem in parenting.
0: Let me ask you in that regard, because this is a really critical point. The fact that culturally we're avoiding allowing that resilience, because we're doing exactly what you're saying. We're overprotective. We're overly engaged. Mm-hmm. And I think, again, this is one of those aha moments for a lot of parents who are watching or listening, who are the helicopter parent, the hovering parent, because they feel that's the responsibility of a parent of a 3-year-old, 5-year-old, 9-year-old. Mm-hmm. Why do we need to back down a little bit? Because of the outcomes that will occur if we don't.
2: Yeah, the best way to look at that is look at the sources for reality. One is the research. It just says if you are always keeping the child from any discomfort or unhappiness of any kind, you put out an anxious child. They feel insecure. Like, I don't have the strength to handle, you know, hard things, and I don't have frustration tolerance. And all of a sudden, they're very scared about life because somebody took care of this for them. The second is, project into the future. Now, if I don't want him or her at 9 to ever feel bad, what kind of a husband or a wife or a worker or a minister or a friend are they going to be?

0: is a great way to put real people in this spot and let them ask you a question. So let's take the first one.
1: I'm wondering at what age it's appropriate to start disciplining your child. In general, you know, I was always taught that you just start as early as possible, but I'm wondering, like, what age they can start connecting the cause and effect of their actions. Like, I would assume it's before they can have, you know, a full conversation, but I'm just not sure what that point is.
2: It's a great question. I don't believe in a lot of this during infancy. The first 12 months, that child is busy just trying to figure out what the world is and where love is and where safety is. And they don't even have the neurological capacity yet to understand the meaning of the word no. It was a few exceptions, maybe structure and feeding times and nap times later in the first year. But toddlerhood is where I believe it needs to begin, which is, you know, the onesie twosie. And that's when they can learn language. Cognitively, they can go, oh, there's this word called no, I need to understand this. And if a parent will lovingly just set out house rules, you know, here's how you treat your dog, or here's how you obey mom and dad, or these sorts of things. And when they have a bad attitude, help to correct that. That's very important, very helpful. And it sets the stage. Don't start that too late. And toddlerhood is fine for that.
0: Yeah. Let me ask you, especially like with young children, kind of the phase we're talking about right now, the mom who is just struggling with the get your shoes on because it's time to go. I mean, this sounds simple, but it's so right. And she has to repeat that, or dad has to repeat that 20 times. Mm-hmm. I said, get your shoes on, we got to go. How do you create a boundary around that and enforcement of timeliness?
2: Well, the first thing you have to do is to realize that if you say it several times, that's a thing that we call nagging. And nagging without consequences creates insanity.
0: Right.
2: Because the child learns, well, they always say it five times.
0: Right.
2: I'm a number four right now. I'm fine.
0: Yeah. Isn't it interesting? They do learn how to delay.
2: So you tell them, I always say, give them the 30,000 picture.

0: number four right now. I'm fine.
1: Yeah. Isn't it interesting? They do learn how to delay.
0: So you tell them, I always say, give them the 30,000 picture. You know, sweetheart, I used to say it seven times, and I think that I'm going to change that. I'm going to do it one time, and then you'll have the timeout, or I'll take away the toy if it doesn't happen. Well, they don't believe that because they have 1,000 experiences of mom doing it or dad doing it that way. But then when you follow that up, and after the one time you take the toy away or whatever, and the child is now in a new reality, I'm living in a new world because I lost something and they followed up. And so that's going to be a conflict. There's going to be upsetness, but you have to tolerate that and be loving about it. And the more you do that, and don't nag, but say after the first time, I've got parents that were friends that said, once we did that, all of a sudden we have all this lack of angst and we had more fun time.
1: Yeah, interesting. You know, that's the goal, right?
0: That's the goal.
1: Things happen when asked and consequences are few.
0: And they put on their shoes. Can you believe that, Jeff?
1: Which is the goal. My goodness. No. You know, another concept in the same space is something you referred to as emotional consequences, to avoid emotional consequences. And this is another big one that we as parents tend to fail at because we get emotional. We're angry and because it's now driven our temperature emotionally up. I said to get those shoes on now. And that's not helpful because that kind of reaction or direction, boundary, it starts to hurt the identity of the child. They think shame. It's shame. Okay, I'm not doing the right thing for whatever reason. The child may not even understand it. I just enjoy playing. I want to color more. I don't want to put my shoes on. But the parent's unhealthy emotional rise can lead to some issues later.
0: Right. You know, it reminds me of Colossians 3 where the Bible says, don't exasperate or embitter your child because they'll get discouraged.
1: Well, that is a good scripture.
0: It makes so much sense because when you look at it, there's this little person called a child and there's this big people out here and you want the big people to be sane. They want to be loving and rational, all those things. And if mom or dad blows their top with these emotional consequences, these shaming things, the kid thinks, I live in a crazy world. And it's scary because they're not safe anymore. But if the parent goes, this is the rule. Now, here, I'm going to be clear about it, and stays warm about it. I mean, firm, but warm. The child goes, oh, I live in sanity, and she's safe, and he's safe, and I can do this. So you have, if you get frustrated, go take a walk, go pray, go do something with your spouse. Don't do that with the child. Emotional consequences are not helpful.
1: And I mean, this is a thing that I've noticed even in raising my boys. You have to do everything within your power to always be the adult, to always be the calm one, the calm voice, never move into a place where you get angry and emotionally destructive, if I could say it that way. That's a challenge because they will, boy, the teen years, will they push your buttons or what? So, but you have to come back to this, okay, I'm the parent, I'm not the child, but we can tend to, as parents, to get down in the mud with them.
0: You know what I think really helps there, Jim, is that anytime you end that immediate crisis, a meltdown in the grocery store or somebody smoking dope at 14, you know, whatever the meltdown is don't get lost in the present crisis. Think future.
1: Right.
0: What I'm getting ready to do with my child, I want to play the long game. How am I going to affect them as a parent, as a somebody, you know, who's in their 30s? And what I next do will get me into my prefrontal cortex and I won't be amygdala hijacked fighting and flight. Just think about the future when that happens, and you'll be the adult.
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5: In Deuteronomy 28, God promises tremendous blessings to those who follow His ways, that is, managing money according to biblical principles. However, for those who do not manage money God's way, the Bible says, if you do not obey the Lord your God and do not carefully follow all His commands and decrees I'm giving you today, all these curses will come upon you and overtake you. You'll be cursed in the city and cursed in the country.

0: tree. 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And in verses 43 and 44, it says, the foreigners who reside among you will rise higher and higher, and you will sink lower and lower. They will lend to you, but you will not lend to them. 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However, for those who do not follow God's principles, they will inevitably have major financial problems. 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
1: 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Let's resume now with the balance of today's programming.
2: John, we have another parent who wants to ask a question. Let's hear what their question is.
3: So one of my twins in particular is just has always just been a little more emotionally sensitive boy. And where it's coming out now in these preteen years is just kind of like a overall moodiness or sullenness. Really, it pushes my buttons, just the facial expressions and just the kind of like woe is me-ism where I'm trying to, you know, we really want our kids to see all the good that God has for them. And so how do you handle that without heaping shame?
4: You know, this is a really important question because, especially in teen years, the hormones take over, puberty takes over, the endocrine's going, and the moodiness happens, and a lot of parents are, goodness gracious, I want this child to see the good things that God's brought around. So this is sort of a semi-boundaries and semi-also attachment relationship question. And in terms of the boundaries part, when there's misbehavior with a sensitive teen, it doesn't mean you drop the rule and say, well, if you're upset, if it's going to make you discouraged, if it's a reasonable boundary about behavior or conduct, these sorts of things, you got to hold the rule, but you do need to listen more. And what we find is instead of saying, stop feeling moody, get happy, you know,
2: yeah,
4: I never work with me, is when you keep the structure, but you also say, tell me more about it. When the child feels understood that my parent is with me, even though I'm down. I mean, think about David in the Psalms. He was always complaining to God, and that's why we know it's okay. And God was okay with it. The child begins to feel like you're in the well with me. I do feel bad about my dating life or my I'm not doing well in sports or whatever. And the parent comes in and says, I know that's tough. The child feels like I'm in this empty well of pain, but you're not talking me out of it. You're in the well with me, giving me grace and attunement. And the child begins to think, this is okay, but don't drop the structure and the responsibility at the same time. It's a win-win, not a zero-sum game.
2: John, let me ask you this. How can parents teach their children to manage their own responsibilities? I mean, that's kind of the golden question, actually, because this is what every parent at every stage is going to be troubled by. How do I do this? How do I teach my child life responsibilities and they then do them?
4: I can give you the big picture in four words, if it helps with this, because yeah. This is the question, is how do you incentivize kids to make good choices with the boundary thing? The first thing is love, because no child can take a boundary or a rule or a job or an obligation unless they know they're loved, because they're going to be disheartened. None of us can do things if we think somebody's not on our side and on our team. So you got to love them and let them know and be attached to them. But the second thing is you got to give them the rules. Here's the truth. The truth is, this is how we conduct things in our house. So they know it. They got to be informed. It's not okay to say, I'm going to give you a consequence, and they never knew. Here's the house rules. Can I tell a funny story about that?
2: Yeah.
4: There's universal house rules like obey parents and help out with chores and do your homework. And then there's those ones that are particular to your child, like your child's personality. Like you, with an extrovert, then you take away their phone because they love social stuff. With the introvert, then they can't have a lot of alone time. I mean, you know the children. And Barbie and I, when the kids were small, we had horrible bathroom things. They just go, I don't know what it's about the bathroom and brushing teeth. They would just do these things. And finally, we were writing things like, don't put toothpaste on the dog. And it was like so particular. And so we finally got, wait a minute, this is leave the bathroom like you found it. Okay.
2: Right.
4: So you've got to go through the universal rules and the particular rules. But that's the second thing is the truth, the rules. The third thing, and this is what's so scary for parents, especially Christian parents, is freedom. You got to be free to disobey. Because if you're not free to disobey, you'll never learn. And the parents that are uber, uber controlling and kind of rigid, the kid never has a chance to disobey, and watch what happens later in life in college.
2: I want to emphasize this because this is really good. It's kind of another light bulb. It feels like as we're parenting in our limited

0: ability, and that's okay. I mean, we haven't done this before. It didn't come with a manual. You're learning as you go, and how many parents want a do-over? You ever say that to Dina?
1: Mm-hmm.
0: I've said that to Gene. I wish I could have a do-over. Yeah. But in that regard, it's okay for the child to fail.
2: Mm-hmm.
0: You actually want them to, and then be that net to help them learn from that and to do better next time. I think this would be true for Gene and I think we had a goal of zero failure rate. And that's so unhealthy for the child. And that would be a do-over for me, to be more engaged with our boys, to allow them to fail and allow them to be healthy in that.
2: Right. Now, there's a certain limit to that. You don't tell a three-year-old they can run out in traffic. That's awful. But, yeah, they need to be able to fail because there's no learning without it. You know, you take Joshua 24. It says, choose this day who you're going to serve. God even says, I'm not going to make you do this. There's no have to here. And the thing that, especially in those middle years, guys, you want to be around when they fail. So mm-hmm. we didn't want perfect children those age because we had the suspicion that if they were perfect with us and we couldn't be around to monitor things and guide things, in college is going to be a nightmare. We always felt a little insecure around some parents that their kids are just kicking and just, how can I please my parents during the junior high years and the high school years? And we were thinking, gosh, we're not that. And then we found out these nightmares happen in college because now they learned how to choose. So freedom is a good thing. So the first step is the love. The second thing, here's the rule, that's the boundary. The third is the freedom to fail and to disobey. And the fourth is reality consequences. Mm. Here's what happens.
0: Yeah.
1: You know, in terms of responsibility, Dr. Townsend, there is a moment most of us parents face where our child says, I can't do it. And there's something in what you just said that is making me wonder, how do we handle those moments? Because we aspire to actually, you can do that, because we think you can. But how do we help our child understand the difference between I just don't want to do that or I don't think I can, and my parents really want me to?
2: Right. You start with what I call OJT, on-the-job training. Walk them through it. Here's how you feed the dog. Here's how you learn how to cook. So you walk through them as you would with a job. So then they go, I'm getting that capacity because mom and dad are training me. And then there's a learning curve, and they don't walk the dog right, or they only sit still for 10 minutes or whatever. And the learning curve makes mistakes, and you're just compassionate about that, but you stick with it. Next, you empathize with the complaining. Let them complain about it as long as they're doing it. Don't trigger. So many parents who don't like the attitude, and you either criticize them and shame them, or you cave in and say, well, you're upset. But don't do either one of those. Just empathize. I know it's tough. Get back to work. And then you praise the success. That's how kids learn competency in life, for a skill or a marriage or faith.
0: Yeah. Let's hear one more question before we end today. And I want us to come back tomorrow, if you're willing, and we'll keep this rolling because it's so good for parents to really understand boundaries. Let's listen to this question.
3: My question relates to my 14-month-old. I'm a first-time mother to a beautiful little girl, and I'm finding myself saying the word no to her a lot more than I ever thought I would. And she now says no back to me, and it feels like a little bit of a game. And I'm just wondering, how can I implement boundaries? How can I deter her from doing things that are unsafe? How can I get her to stop doing things I don't want her to do without the use of the word no, especially during a season where communication is limited right now with the skills that she has. So any feedback would be much appreciated. Thank you again. Bye.
0: This is the ultimate question for parents, how we get into this no debate. It's like a tennis match where the ball is the word no, and it's going back and forth over the net.
2: It really is. Well, let me pose another way to look at this. So why toddlerhood to avoid no? Might as well stop it in early childhood or late childhood or early adolescence or late. Maybe saying no is a bad thing all the way through life. Well, there's going to be a nightmare. And so let's don't just think about the toddlerhood. If you don't like the word no, there's a problem because it's a great word. What does Matthew 5 say? Let your yes be yes, or your no be no. It helps us. It gives us structure. So what we found out is the only group that shouldn't really have a lot of no is, like we talked about earlier, the infant. They really can't metabolize or digest that. But a toddler on, they need it and they learn it. And I'm so happy with this caller because her child is responding with her own no, meaning I'm developing an identity. I'm going to protect myself. I might have a good relationship and not let anybody, gaslight me. So

0: when the toddler says, does what you don't like, and you say no, and it's a firm no, and it's a nice no, but it's not a mean no, then they begin to protest, set the consequence, make it a reasonable consequence. And after it's become like normalized, that this is the way my family is, this is the way mom and dad are, they calm down. It's like the rails of the crib for a baby. Structure brings security. A kid without a no in their lives is more insecure.
1: Yeah.
0: And if you look at the long-term research on parenting, it's really, really interesting. There are two factors of all these studies about what makes a nice person by age 21, from 0 to 21, two factors. One is appropriate warmth, real warmth, listening, getting down to their level, you know, caring. And the second is appropriate structure and strictness. That's the two that matter.
1: Really interesting. And unfortunately, as parents, we tend to see those as very different things. And like most of life, we lean into one and not the other. And when you do that in an imbalanced way, you end up with problems either way.
0: And you end up with a split parent problem. The Disney parent and the uber strict parent. And then the child learns, here's where I have fun, I can do what I want, and here's the one that I'm kind of afraid of and resentful. Parents need to be integrated in what the Bible calls grace and truth.
1: That's good. John, right at the end here, I want to cover one thing that seems to be kind of a phenom amongst younger parents right now, this idea of avoiding the word no, that it's not a healthy thing. And I think they refer to it as gentle parenting. Speak to that issue. It's kind of touching on this idea of being out of balance in one direction. And I, you know, some of the best advice I ever got from a friend, he said, try to say yes in your parenting more than no. But that came to activity, you know, when your son asks you or your daughter, do you want to play catch? Try to say yes. Don't say no, I'm busy. And that's how he was applying it. And I think that's a distinction too. Say yes when it comes to things your child wants to do after work or whatever it might be, rather than saying, I'm really tired, I'm busy, whatever. Then there's this don't say no in order to be gentle on the child. Speak to that.
0: Well, I think that the gentle parenting thought pattern, there's some strengths in it. One is they tend to be more emotionally attuned to how the child is feeling. That's very important. The attunement is a big deal. Also, I think it's good to sometimes explain the why. Instead of just, I'm the mommy all the time, you know, because I'm the parent. Well, sometimes you have to do that. But sometimes it's helpful to say because, you know, it might hurt somebody's feelings because we want you to be a success. And the fact that it's kind of anti-harshness, well, harshness can really damage a child. But here's the weaknesses, I think. No matter how warm we are and how attuned emotion we are, it can become permissiveness. And then the child doesn't learn structure and responsibility. Also, there's an over-validating, they call it sometimes, of always overpraising everything. And that can dysregulate the neurology of a child's brain because they know that they're not that great and they begin to feel like they're a sham. So you're telling me I'm going to be the next president. Well, maybe I am, but right now I can't even make it through my classes. So they feel this disconnect. The overpraising can be a problem. And also the collaborative conversation instead of no, like, well, let's work this out together. Well, what that does is the child begins to think, I'm in charge here too, right? I'm just like these guys.

0: Are these
1: I got a vote.
0: I got a big vote. And instead of, I'm going to be in a world where there are authority figures and there's a God who owns everything and there's bosses and all this sort of thing, it becomes more confusing for them and sometimes creates a sense of entitlement and the inability, this is the big one, the inability to tolerate life's limits.
1: Yeah. That's big, and it seems epidemic right now. So, John, like I said, this is great. Let's go another day and cover some more of the content in the book. And what a great book it is. Dr. John Townsend with his co-author, Henry Cloud, Boundaries with Kids, How Healthy Choices Grow Healthy Children. 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
1: And Dr. Townsend, you're involved with raising up the next generation of strong Christian counselors through your efforts at Concordia. Tell us more about that.
0: Well, it's the Townsend Institute for Leadership and Counseling at Concordia University in Irvine, California. It's for people that want an opportunity to enhance their career, get a new career, move up the ladder. We're a fully accredited remote graduate degree school. We got three programs. You can get a master's or a certificate in counseling, or an organizational leadership, or an executive coaching and consulting. And we have now a PhD in counseling. And actually, Forbes magazine made us the number one remote PhD in counseling. So we're real happy about that.
1: Yeah,
0: we have hundreds of students. They're getting great jobs. We're at the bottom third of expensive schools like ours. And we have these great guest experts, people like Henry Cloud, Patrick Lencioni. There's a person named Jim Daly who speaks with our students who's very well
1: It's always fun to talk to the students.
0: So, yeah, we're at townsendinstitute.com.
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1: Hi, this is Ben Lowell, and this is Back to the Bible Canada with Dr. John Neufeld. We continue our series today, The End of the Beginning. So turn in your Bibles to Luke 23, verses 50 to 56, as Dr. Neufeld brings us a message titled Faithfulness and the Burial of Jesus.
2: When hope seems to collapse and all that we once enjoyed and valued suddenly disappears, what then? You know, for some people, when that happens, their faith and their integrity collapses as well. It's just that when they can't see through the darkness, that their courage is drained and they surprise us because we wonder who they were. It's as if everything is turned on its ear in their lives, and they begin to do things and act in ways and say things that are so out of character with who we thought they were. And I wonder if any of us know who we are until we're placed into the crucible of testing and suffering. So here's an example. You know, it's been said of those soldiers that are put on the field of battle that they will never know if they have courage or not until everything around them is faltering. Some men, although one would have thought differently of them, simply panic, all courage fails, and everything they thought they were simply vanishes. And others, in some cases, you know, one would have thought they're not courageous at all. And when everything falters, when the battle line and strategy fails, when it seems like the enemy is among them in that moment, they themselves don't know where it comes from, but courage and discipline simply kick in and they act like heroes. You know, it's been said that no one knows how they will act until that moment arrives. And so it is, I think, in a great many situations. Some, when chaos and trouble and suffering and loss and grief and sorrow overwhelm them,

simply lose faith and others rise as the men and women of God that they are. We're going to look at two people. Well, more than two. Let me explain. First, at Joseph. He's a man we've met briefly before. And then we're going to look at another. This one's actually a group. It's the women who follow Jesus. And they have a resilience and faithfulness that the chosen disciples of Jesus did not have. And don't get me wrong, the disciples will recover. And the greatest moment of failure at the crucifixion and death of Jesus is going to be redeemed. There's something about the grace of God that allows for repentance and restoration and a faithfulness that is great even after moments of great faithlessness. Like the soldier who ran away in his first conflict, who then later becomes steady and brave and a rock that can be counted on, redeemed. But we're going to return to that theme later, but for now, let's get to the drama of our passage. Luke 23:50-56. Now, there's a man named Joseph from the Jewish town of Arimathea. He was a member of the council, a good and righteous man, who had not consented to their decision and action, and he was looking for the kingdom of God. This man went to Pilate and asked for the body of Jesus. Then he took it down and wrapped it in a linen shroud and laid him in a tomb cut in stone where no one had ever yet been laid. It was the day of preparation and the Sabbath was beginning. The women who had come with him from Galilee followed and saw the tomb and how the body was laid. Then they returned and prepared spices and ointments. On the Sabbath, they rested according to the commandment. You know, Jesus has ended his life with the words, "Father, into your hands I commit my spirit." And with those words, he breathed his last. You know, for those who believe and say that Jesus went to hell at that moment, well, these words of Jesus belie that theory. Death is the tearing apart, this unnatural act in which the body and the spirit are torn from each other. The body dies, but the spirit does not. So having entrusted his spirit to God, Jesus immediately in his spirit passes into the presence of his Father, awaiting the bodily resurrection. See, in that day, he becomes the first or the first fruit of a mighty harvest of men and women who will follow in his wake. For we have been united with Jesus both in his death and in his resurrection. So when

we die like our Lord, our bodies are placed into the ground and our spirits will rise to be with the Lord, and we will await the day of the resurrection of our body. But that's not the point of this text that's before us. Instead, you know, Luke tells us of a man named Joseph and then identifies him specifically. He comes, says Luke, from the town of Arimathea. Now, most Bible scholars identify this town as the same town referred to as Ramah, which is the city of the prophet Samuel. It's about 32 kilometers northwest of Jerusalem. But let's notice what else Luke says about him. Luke says he was a member of the council, meaning, of course, the Sanhedrin, the Jewish ruling council, the very ones who had just met and had illegally put Jesus to death. And so we might think at first glance, this man's got to be a scoundrel. He belongs to the most corrupt body of Jewish politics and religious leadership, a man who would be, at best, deeply compromised. And then surprisingly, Luke says, no, that's not true. In fact, he's a good and righteous man. And here, this is surprising because how can one be good if one does not do good? And this matter of righteousness, it comes from the Greek word dikaios, which means a man of justice. Again, we scratch our head at Luke's description of him. This man belongs to a legal body that has acted in a way that is exactly the opposite of good and righteous. But then Luke clarifies the matter for us. When the decision was made to condemn Jesus and hand him over to the Romans and demand his execution, Joseph did not agree to this. But here we might want more information. Just how loud were his objections? And of course, Luke doesn't tell us. But lest we condemn Joseph for not possibly, I say possibly, making enough noise that this action was both illegal and immoral, notice what Luke says next about him. He's awaiting the kingdom of God. So consider that and compare that to the chief priests, and for that matter, the entire company of the Sadducees who don't even believe in life after death and therefore don't think they have to give an account of their actions before God. The Sadducees were in bed with the Romans, and they lived a life of earthly riches, enriching themselves on the benefit of Roman rule. Huh, no, those boys definitely were not awaiting the kingdom of God. Well, how about the Pharisees? Well, they said they were. But when Jesus was acting as he did, the Pharisees acted out of jealousy, and they opposed Jesus at every step. So let's ask again, who is this man Joseph? Pharisee, Sadducee? Matthew says, in Matthew 27, verse 57, he was very rich, and at first glance, well, we might think, must have been a Sadducee, upper-class ruler, that perhaps Joseph was one of them. But that leads us to wonder, since none of the Sadducees were awaiting the kingdom of God, is that possible? A rogue Sadducee, if you will. But was he a Pharisee? I guess that's possible. The Pharisees are a complicated group, and many of us think of them as arch-conservatives, and in some ways, yeah, they are, but in other ways, they're arch-liberals because they accept the oral traditions as having equal authority of Scripture. That allowed them to ignore Scripture at a number of crucial points. Liberals, all of them. It's also possible that we might have neither a Pharisee or a Sadducee in this man Joseph, but rather an influential layman on the ruling council put there because he is a man of key influence and wealth and power. You know, is there anything that we might learn about him, given how little information we have? Well, yes, John tells us something. It's found in John 19:38. It says, after these things, Joseph of Arimathea, who was a disciple of Jesus, but secretly, for fear of the Jews, asked Pilate that he might take away the body of Jesus, and Pilate gave him permission, so he came and took away his body. Notice, he follows Jesus, but he's secretly doing it. And why is that? I think he's intimidated. And so, given that little bit of insight, I think that when the decision was made to condemn Jesus to death and hands were raised to agree with that decision, Joseph most definitely did not raise his hand. But he, the man who operated in fear, a man too easily intimidated by others, must not have made his voice loudly heard. And this leads us to wonder about him. How is this man a secret follower? Because if you think about it, listen to what Jesus said recorded in Luke 12:8-9. And I tell you, everyone who acknowledges me before men, the Son of Man will also acknowledge before the angels of God. But the one who denies me before men will be denied by the angels of God. Seems pretty straightforward if you ask me. And so how can Luke say he's a good and righteous man? But he is. That is, he's not a morally compromised man. And he did not consent to this or follow the evil men who had condemned Jesus. That must be said of him.
but as a secret follower

0: Jesus. It's important to understand this description in a way that John sometimes presents descriptions of followers in his gospel. See, in John, there are those who believe and there are those who fully and truly believe. And up to this moment, the belief that Joseph had was not enough of a belief that he was willing to take up his own cross and to follow Jesus in the way of suffering. Perhaps he was like the rich young ruler who could not give up his vast wealth and influence to follow Jesus, for up to that moment, he had still not counted the wealth of Jesus to be greater than everything else. Like the parable of the man who found a treasure hidden in a field and gladly sold everything he had and bought that field, Joseph believed in that treasure, but he certainly would not sell everything he had and buy that field, at least not yet. And so what was he? A semi-believer who just fell short like so many others? Perhaps that is who he was. But when Jesus died, when all hope was lost, something stirred in that man. And he found a courage that up till then had always eluded him. Everything but everything was about to change in Joseph.
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0: You've probably heard the expression about, you know, somebody who was once fearful, but then they become bold. We say, that person grew a spine. And, you know, when that happens, it's really quite a remarkable thing. But when that happens, it's often that circumstances are turning in their direction, giving them a certain amount of hope that allows them to show courage where it wasn't possible before. But what is to explain Joseph, this man of Arimathea? This man who suddenly grows a spine after Jesus has been crucified and has now breathed his last. Jesus is dead and hanging there, dead on a cross. Is not this the moment when all hope dies? Why become bold now, essentially, when the battle is over and the chief priests have utterly prevailed and you've lost? As we will see later on, when Jesus speaks to the two disciples on the road to Emmaus, they say, "We had hoped that this man Jesus was the Messiah, but now he's died, and I guess that hope is all gone. Guess we were wrong." You have to believe that the disciples at Emmaus were not the only ones that thought that. And so what's the point of growing a spine and risking the wrath of the Sanhedrin and whoever else is rejoicing in the death of Jesus? They're now in a full court press. If there ever was a time to stamp out the Jesus movement, it was right then when Jesus had been dealt with. Now was the time to go after every follower of his and end this movement forever. How could Joseph suddenly get courage now? But he does. Luke tells us he goes directly to Pilate. Given that Joseph was very rich, he had access to, you know, the corridors of power, so he can gain access to Pilate. And he asks for the body of Jesus, and Luke mentions this man has a new tomb. Now, to a modern reader, the idea of a new tomb strikes us as a strange idea. I see, when we bury someone, of course it's a new grave. We would not open a grave that already contains a body, but the Jewish practice of burial was quite different than anything that takes place today. I mean, Matthew mentions this was a new tomb, and it was Joseph's tomb, so let's make sure we understand that. Jewish tombs, you know, the kind that the wealthy could afford, were caves that were cut in a rock and would have contained a number of benches on which lay the dead. Someone would die, their body would have been prepared, then they would lay that body on one of the benches, and it would have been among several benches. Then later, after their body would fully decompose, their bones were placed in an ossuary. All that said, among the wealthy, a common tomb reserved for the entire family

That was a part of a heritage of a family, and it reminded them of the need to remain in solidarity even unto death and unto eternity. But although the tomb was intended as a family tomb, Joseph says, no, this tomb will house the body of Jesus. But as gracious as that is, so that Jesus is not disposed of in some form of a pauper's grave, and in fulfillment of Isaiah's prophecy that his grave would be among the rich, Joseph performs this courageous act. The man steps out of the shadows and proclaims himself openly now to be a disciple of Jesus. "Give me the body," he says to Pilate. "I'd like to bury him in my tomb, and from this moment, my family will be identified with Jesus." I mean, you got to think about the courage of this man who up to then had only been timid. John gives us indications of what it took to be a follower of Jesus. You might remember John 9:22. The Jews had already agreed that if anyone should confess Jesus to be the Christ, he would be put out of the synagogue. Or John 12:42, "Nevertheless, many even among the authorities believed in him, but for fear of the Pharisees, they did not confess it so that they would not be put out of the synagogue." See, up to this moment, Joseph had been one of the secret believers in Jesus, but on the day that Jesus died, he found the courage that up to then, like a warrior on the battlefield, suddenly finds bravery that he never knew was there before. Now, where in the world did that come from? Luke doesn't answer our question, but a little reflection will answer it for us. Faith is a gift of God, and this man, who had never believed to that extent, is given the grace of believing fully at this very moment. Again, reflect on what I said earlier. How fascinating that in the darkest hours, when men flee in terror, when others say that they've lost their faith, when it seems that all hope is now gone, when sorrow and grief and crushing disappointment are all about them, some men and women are notable in that they rise in the ruin and the wreckage and suddenly become stronger than we had ever imagined. Now, we move from this fascinating portrayal of the surprising act of Joseph to those always bold and immovable women. We must not, in our portrayal of them, imagine that they were confident that Jesus would rise from the dead. From what follows, it's clear that they were as surprised as anyone when he first appeared to them. And so we have to imagine them as crushed and as broken, as bewildered and as overwhelmed by the events of that day as everyone else. But let's concentrate on them. Joseph has already done some preparatory work on the body. He has cut Jesus down from the cross and wrapped the body in a linen shroud. John, when he describes this event, adds that Joseph treated the body in a way that was the burial custom of the Jews. And he was taken the body, and Luke doesn't tell us how he has transported it, but Luke tells us that the group of courageous women who would not abandon Jesus while all the others fled, they had remained there and they had observed as Joseph took the body down. Then they followed him all the way to his tomb. And as an aside, you know, this belies the idea spread about by some that on the morn of the resurrection, the women really went to the wrong tomb. No, these women knew exactly where Jesus was laid. They had just been there and they observed what was going on. Luke says that in the day of preparation, that is, it was still Friday, but now it was getting toward evening and the sun was soon going to set. But before the sun set, they returned home. They got all the spices ready in which they would, by Sunday, return to the tomb and make sure that the body of Jesus was not hastily laid in the tomb, but would be attended with all the spices and proper burial procedures that would give a body all the dignity that it was due. Now notice what happens next. They hurriedly get the proper spices together, and then it is sundown, which in Jewish reckoning, sundown is the beginning of the new day. So sundown marked the beginning of the Sabbath. And here, please don't miss what Luke says about these women. Overwhelmed with grief and stunned by the cruelty and evil they had just witnessed, Luke says they rested on the Sabbath in accordance to the command of God. They just, in the middle of all grief, just kept being faithful. You know, I want to end a story from Corrie Ten Boom, that courageous Christian woman who endured the Nazi concentration camp because her family had housed Jews whom the Nazis were seeking. Corrie says when she was a young girl, she had told her father that she did not think that she would have the courage to be a martyr, to give up her life for the sake of Jesus and his gospel. And back then, her dad had responded by saying something that was very wise, which she never forgot. He said, "Corrie, when you and I go to the train, when do I give you your ticket?" And, well, she was just a little girl, and you don't give, you know, the ticket too early because children, being what they are bound to lose stuff like that. She told her dad, "You give me my ticket."

0: when we're standing on the platform just ready to board the train. And her father had said that's when your heavenly father will give you the ticket to take whatever pathway he and his loving designs has for you. See, that always reminds me of what John Newton, the man who wrote Amazing Grace, he was a pastor, who once told one of his parishioners. She said she was afraid to die, and he asked, "Are you dying?" And she said, "No." But that still, she knew that she would die one day, and she was afraid. And he told her not to give it another moment's thought. When she was dying, there would be dying grace, and it would be enough. It's like Corey's story of being given the ticket right before you get on the train and not before. And that's what we see here. Who can endure when the Lord of glory has now died on the cross? His mistreated body hardly looks recognizable anymore, and the world is as black as it can be, and all hope seems to have died. The story of Joseph and the story of the women tells us that at that moment, when we're standing on the train platform, we're given the ticket. That ticket indicates we really are the people of God, and we realize just how much sustaining grace has been given to us. Think about it. It's so with all who truly believe. But if you, my dear friend, have collapsed and you failed and you've gone crazy because less than faithful in the days of suffering, that's who you are, let me say this to you. There can be grace like there was for the 11. For Christ can restore you when you repent and seek His grace. But for those who have never believed, they simply fell apart when the darkness descended, and for them all hope was lost. So that when resurrection occurs, they didn't benefit from that. Pray that a ticket is given you while you're standing on the platform. A good and faithful God will indeed take care of His own. And we don't have to prepare in advance for that much grace, because the grace comes from Him, and it comes not before we need it, but exactly when we need it. You can count on that, for God is faithful.
1: Thanks so much, John. You know, I'm thinking many of us don't really know how we're going to respond in a time of testing, but how do you think we ought to prepare for it?
0: Yeah, I mean, you're right. It's hard to prepare, you know, for a test that I may or may not know will have happened. You know, some of us will live in a, you know, culture that's relatively persecution-free, you know, in which, you know, whatever it costs us to follow Jesus is not going to be like the great cost that people at other times or in other cultures have had to pay. And so, you know, we don't know what we'll have to pay, but, you know, things can change very quickly. And so we never know what might be coming. So how do we prepare? And the answer is, in one way we can't, but another way we can. I mean, if I set my affections on Jesus, if I make Him my highest joy, if I say, "Thy loving kindness is better than life," and really live that way and believe it with all my heart, then if it comes down to that choice between the loving kindness of God or carrying on in this world, or, you know, whatever else that might mean, I mean, then the choice has already been made, and we trust in the Holy Spirit to give us what is required at that moment, and He will. So we will be okay if we prepare ourselves that way.
1: Thanks again, John, and remember to join us again tomorrow as we continue our series, The End of the Beginning, right here on Back to the Bible Canada, where we teach the Bible.

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0: unless they drive a 1970 Ford Maverick. That's what I had when I was 16. It used to take me about 4 lunar cycles to get it up to 60 miles an hour.
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2: A young attorney was fresh out of law school and beginning his first day on the job. He sat down in the comfort of his brand new leather chair, surrounded by oak paneling, and he smiled to himself. His office provided a stunning view of the city. The long hours and hard work had all been worth it. He had made it. Just savor the moment, he told himself. His secretary knocked. A prospective client was coming in for an appointment. Suddenly, the young lawyer began to look busy and energetic. The attorney opened his laptop and began typing furiously. He picked up the telephone and cradled it under his chin and began to write furiously on a legal pad. As the client waited, the lawyer spoke into the phone. "Look, Chris, about that amalgamation deal, we need our best people on it, so I think I'd better run down to the factory and handle it myself." "Yes. No, I don't think $8 million will swing it. We better have Smith from Toronto meet us there, okay? Call you back later." Hanging up the phone, he put down his pen, looked up at his visitor, stood, extended his hand, and said in his confident attorney's voice, "Good morning. How might I help you?" The prospective client replied, "Well, sir, actually, I'm just here to hook up your phone." There's an old saying, a shut mouth gathers no foot. Honesty is the best policy, of course, but a little strategic silence never hurt anyone either. Reminds me of a young pastor of a church in London. One Monday morning, he got on the trolley to return to his study downtown and prepare his next message. He paid the fare, and the trolley driver gave him too much change. The pastor sat down and fumbled with the change and looked it over, counting it about 10 times. He was having trouble paying his rent that week, and the amount was just what he needed to break even with a little extra for lunch. And like all of us, he rationalized. You know, God provides in mysterious ways. He wrestled with himself all the way along the route that led to his office. Finally, came to the stop, stood up, told the trolley driver, "Here, you gave me too much change. It was a mistake." The driver said, "No, it was no mistake. You see, I was in your church yesterday when you spoke on honesty, and I thought I would put you to the test." Wow. Proverbs 10:19 says, "People with integrity walk safely, but those who follow crooked paths will be exposed." Eugene Peterson paraphrased it this way, "Honesty lives confident and carefree, but shifty is sure to be exposed." It shouldn't surprise us, then, that a University of Toronto report has found that telling the truth gives people greater satisfaction than being deceitful. Researchers found that lying taxes the brain more than truth-telling. I guess the humorist Will Rogers was right. Lead your life so you won't be ashamed to sell the family parrot to the town gossip. A preacher asked everyone to read Joshua 25 in preparation for next week. The following Sunday, he asked, "How many of you read Joshua chapter 25? About half the hands went up. "Great," he said. "You're the ones I want to talk to. Joshua has only 24 chapters, and I'm especially concerned about you this morning." Well, I think integrity is making sure your coffee and your morals are both strong, not just lukewarm or easily diluted. Remember this, honesty may not get you many friends, but it'll get you the right kind of friend. Now, go make someone's day.
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A warm welcome to our program, Prophecy for Today, where we study biblical prophecy and its application to our daily life. It's a wonderful day to worship God. I'm William Steves. Let's pray. Dear Heavenly Father, today I want to thank you for heaven. Thank you for the promise we look forward to, of a place of joy and peace, a place free from sickness and death, with no sin, and most importantly, a place where we get to see your glorious face. Help us to live our lives in anticipation of that glorious day. And it's in Jesus' name I pray. Amen.

Maranatha, friends, the Lord is coming. Today's letter comes from Alberta. Our listener writes, God bless you all for your faithfulness there at the People's Gospel Hour. You are a blessing and encouragement to us. The Lord's return is soon. Even so come, Lord Jesus. We would rejoice if it were today. Malachi 1:11. For from the rising of the sun, even unto the going down of the same, my name shall be great among the Gentiles. And in every place incense shall be offered unto my name, and a pure offering, for my name shall be great among the heathen, saith the Lord of hosts. What a wonderful picture of the worthiness of our Lord for worship. God's name will be worshipped everywhere the sun touches. The text offers two different senses. First, God is worthy of worship every minute of every day. From the moment the sun has risen to the moment the sun goes down, God is worthy of worship. However, the more central thrust of this passage is the idea of the universality of God's worship. Everywhere the sun rises, everywhere the light touches, will host worshipers of God. This is something we see fulfilled in the Great Commission. When Malachi was writing, virtually all the worshipers of God were confined in one small nation. But now that Christ has come, now that the gospel has been spread, there are worshipers of Christ on every continent, in every country, and that is a wonderful joy. Our Lord is worthy of worship, and he has purchased for himself worshipers from every tribe and tongue and people and nation. You're listening to Prophecy for Today. I'm William Steves. The September edition of the Gospel Standard is available upon request. We here at the People's Gospel Hour would be blessed to hear from you. 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

0: is at home with the Lord.
1: Shall we pray? Heavenly Father, we're thankful to be in the presence of God today. We come to praise thy holy, wonderful name. We praise thee for thy love. We praise thee for the Lord Jesus Christ, our Savior. We praise thee for the working and power of the Holy Spirit in these days. We praise thee that I have before me right now the inspired, preserved Word of God, the King James Bible. I thank thee today for each one listening in. Thou dost know the need and burden of every heart. Lord, draw us unto thyself. I pray in Jesus' name, amen. Revelation 3:20, behold, I stand at the door and knock. If any man hear my voice and open the door, I will come into him and will sup with him and he with me. When the claims of Christ are presented to us, when the gospel is given to us, the Lord Jesus stands at our heart's door and asks to come in. But he will not come in unless we invite him in. If we ask him to come into our heart, he will come in, for he has promised to do so. He has given his promise, and we can depend on his word. As we, by faith, recognize his presence, he becomes real to us. This is the new birth or regeneration. This is the beginning of the Christian life. Not every part of the Christian life. Christ lives in us. He lives in us because our old nature was crucified with him when he died on the cross. We therefore live, but it's not really us, but Christ who lives in us. For the life which we now live in the flesh, we live by the faith of the Son of God, who loved us and gave himself for us. Galatians 2:20. He is able to live his life through us as we yield ourselves to him. God has saved us that he might reveal his Son in us. Our lives are to be a sweet savor to God, to other Christians, and to the lost. We are to show forth the praise of him who was called out of darkness into his marvelous light. I have before me today an old glove. Now use your imagination. Have a look at this glove that I hold right now. Now I have before me this glove, and I have before me a songbook. Now I'm going to ask you, do you think this glove can pick up the songbook? Of course, you know that it cannot, but I tell you that it can. However, when I tell the glove to pick up the songbook, it does not do so. Now, this old glove is a picture of you and me. We can no more live the Christian life than the glove can pick up the songbook. But the glove must pick up the songbook, so I'll try something else. Now I'm going to show to the glove to pick up the songbook, but still there's no response. And so often the preacher shouts at the people every Sunday, but this does not enable them to live the Christian life. So now I pick up the glove and I give it a good beating, but it still does not pick up the songbook. There's no point for preachers to thrash their congregation, urging them to live for God and get out and serve Christ. That only serves fleshy service. Now I'm going to tell the glove how to pick up a songbook. And I explain to the glove that it should put its thumb on top and the fingers underneath the book. But even with this instruction, the glove is unable to pick up the book. Many know perfectly how to live the Christian life, but we fail again and again. Well, I decide that the glove needs a good cleaning. Well, I'm not able to wash it right here, but I'm going to wash it with the best soap. And even though the glove is perfectly clean, it is not able to pick up the songbook. Many of us have discovered that even though we have been to Jesus for his cleansing power, and even though our sins have been washed in his precious blood, we lack the power to live the Christian life. We are reconciled to God by the death of his Son, but we are saved by the life of the risen Lord, Romans 5:10. Can the glove pick up the book? Yes?

I put my hand in the glove. And without any difficulty whatsoever, it picks up the book. In the same way, when we learn to let Christ live in and through us, we are able to live the life that God expects us to live. Don't do it yourself. Let Christ do it today. Paul prayed, Ephesians 3:17, for the saints at Ephesus, that Christ may dwell in your heart by faith. Now this is a strange prayer, since those folks were saints and already had the Lord Jesus in their hearts. The key word is dwell. Christ wants to live there. He wants to control every part of your life. Not just to be your Savior, but to be your Lord. Not my will, Lord, but thine be done. That's the desire. That's the need. That's what revival will do. That we might today confess our hearts are cold. We're lukewarm in our relationship to the Lord Jesus Christ. We have left our first love. Christ in you, the hope of glory. Christ is in us. Christ is real. Christ wants to live through us for his will and for his glory and for precious souls. And oh, I just pray today that you might see yourself as God sees you, a sinner on the way to hell. But the wonderful good

0: news of the gospel is that Christ died for sinners. He died for you, and he died for me, that whosoever shall call upon the name of the Lord shall be saved. If thou shalt confess with thy mouth the Lord Jesus, and believe in thine heart that God hath raised him from the dead, thou shalt be saved. Will you turn from sin today? Will you trust Christ as your Savior, who shed his blood for the remission of your sins?
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2: The power of God reaches its zenith, its pinnacle in your life and my life when we are at our weakest moments in our life and we don't know where to turn. And we don't know what to do. And we're crying out to God to show us what to do. What he taught the Apostle Paul, he intends for you and me to learn. That weaknesses and difficulties and hardships and insults and pain and all the rest, he doesn't intend for us to give up and quit because of these things, because the power of God, because of his sustaining grace. It's always adequate. We do not have to give up. We do not have to quit. We do not have to walk away. It's sustaining grace. It will keep us from sinking when everything around us looks like there's no way.
1: For help and hope from God's Word, go to intouchcanada.org.
3: There's only one group of people who can say, "The Lord is my shepherd." Only those who have accepted the Good Shepherd as their Savior can say, "The Lord is my shepherd." Because Jesus Christ is the Good Shepherd. He said, "I am the Good Shepherd. My sheep hear my voice, I know them and they follow me. None shall be able to pluck them out of my hand. The Father which gave them to me is greater than all. I and the Father are one."
1: One of the most familiar and best-loved illustrations in all the Bible is the description of the Lord as our shepherd, found in Psalm 23. Today on In Touch, the teaching ministry of Dr. Charles Stanley will see that Jesus perfectly fulfills that role. He provides full comfort, protection, and provision as every believer's good shepherd.
3: Why do you suppose it's so difficult for us to believe with all of our heart that God loves us and that he cares for us as individuals? Well, there are probably several reasons, and one of them is that we can't quite picture the fact that God, in all of his glory and majesty and power, could be interested in little simple things in life that concern us. I think another reason is we can't even imagine that God, who is this awesome God who's governing the entire universe, could even think about being concerned about something as insignificant as my personal individual need. Or it just may be that we feel so guilty about our own past sins and so forth. How could God be so caring and tender and loving toward us when we don't deserve it? And then I think sometimes people have the idea, well, God's just too busy. I hear people say, well, God's too busy to be thinking about something as insignificant as my own personal need. Well, the only problem with that kind of thinking is this, and that is that we will go through life missing the joy of an intimate relationship with a God who loves us and desires to walk with us. We likewise

We'll miss the sense of security and confidence that we have with him moment by moment and day by day. We end up being a loser no matter how you look at it when we do not understand who he is, because you see, most people go all the way through their life never realizing that there was someone who desired to walk with them every step of the way, through the difficulties, through the hardships, through the times of joy. And it's that person I want to talk about in this message. And I want you to turn, if you will, to the 23rd song, because the person who desires to walk with us every single day of our life is called the Good Shepherd. And the 23rd Psalm, if you'll turn there for a moment, let's read these six verses together. Probably the most quoted passage of Scripture in all the Bible, probably the one that's the most familiar to everybody, who saints and sinners alike know something about the 23rd Psalm. Only 55 Hebrew words in it, 115 English words. 3,000 years ago, the psalmist David wrote this. It's just as applicable today as it was then. Why? Because it applies to how we live and where we live every single day of our life, and nothing is missing. And one of the interesting things about this psalm is this. In every single verse, here's what you find. God is doing something for us. He is our good shepherd. Listen to what he says. The Lord is my shepherd. I shall not want. He makes me to lie down in green pastures. He leads me beside quiet or still waters. He restores my soul. He guides me or leads me in the paths of righteousness for his name's sake. Even though I walk through the valley of the shadow of death, I fear no evil, for thou art with me. Thy rod and thy staff, they comfort me. Thou preparest a table before me in the presence of mine enemies. Thou anointest my head with oil. My cup overflows. Surely goodness and loving kindness, or mercy, will follow me all the days of my life, and I will dwell in the house of the Lord forever. Well, what I'd like to do is I'd like for us to look at this passage of Scripture in the light of that whole idea that God is a caring God, that he cares for us, and he cares for every single detail of our life. There's not anything about you that is not important in the eyes of God. There's nothing about you that he will neglect. Nothing he's going to overlook. He is indeed a caring shepherd. Now, let's begin in this first verse when he says, the Lord is my shepherd. And what I'd like for you to do is to look at it in this light. What kind of shepherd is he? This is the kind

God. That word is found some 7,000 times in the Old Testament, referring to God. Now I want you to turn, if you will, to John the 10th chapter. Because in John the 10th chapter, you and I will see very clearly who the Good Shepherd is. God the Father, God the Son, God the Holy Spirit. Who is the Good Shepherd? Look at this, if you will. The 10th chapter of John, as Jesus is talking and sharing this particular discourse about his love for his children, those of us who are his followers, here's what he said. He said in verse 11, "I am the good shepherd. The good shepherd lays down his life for the sheep." And then if you'll notice again in verse 14, "I am the good shepherd, and I know my own, and my own know me." Who is the good shepherd? The good shepherd is the person of the Lord Jesus Christ. He says, "The Lord is my shepherd." Now, what does it mean? It simply means that you and I have a relationship with him. If he is my shepherd, I have a personal relationship with him. And so when you think in terms of the good shepherd, you may have the idea, well, how could God be so interested in those minor details? Why do you think he puts things like this in the scripture? In order to unveil to us the tender, caring love and concern that he has for us. And so he says, "The Lord is my shepherd, not a shepherd." Now, when he says that we will follow him, I will never forget this. I remember exactly when it was, July 1963. And I was in Jerash over in the Holy Land, and it was setting in the evening, sun was setting, and I saw these two shepherds come with their flock to a well. And we were sitting there in a restaurant and just having a little bite, and I thought, now this is really going to be interesting, because all of a sudden, these two shepherds met, began talking, all their sheep began to mingle. I mean, they were just all around the place. I thought, now I'm going to find out if this is really true or not. Well, I don't know how long they were there, probably 20 minutes or so, not too long, and next thing I know, one of those shepherds turned around, said something, and started walking away. Those sheep separated. That shepherd's sheep knew the shepherd's voice. And next thing you know, his sheep had wandered out among all the rest of them, and he's on his way up the hillside, and there goes his flock. He didn't have to go say, "You come with me, you come with me, you come with me." They just knew exactly what to do. They knew the shepherd's voice. Now, let me ask you a question. Do you know the shepherd's voice? When God speaks to you, can you identify that it's the Lord Jesus Christ speaking to you? Or you have to say, "Well, I wonder if this is just what I'm imagining. I wonder if it's just something, is this my imagination? Is this something that I want? Am I just thinking this up?" He said, "My sheep hear my voice, I know them, and they follow me." You see, the truth is, Jesus Christ is the good shepherd. And if I know him and I love him, I'm going to follow him. Now, who can say the Lord is my shepherd? Just because somebody says, "Well, I believe in God"? No. The Lord is my shepherd. That is a personal relationship. How do you have a personal relationship with the great shepherd? You have a personal relationship by coming to the realization that you're sinful, acknowledging his death on the cross, and receiving him by faith as your personal Savior. How can the one who is the Savior of the world be your good shepherd and you reject the Savior? You can't reject the Savior and have the shepherd. Jesus said, "I am the good shepherd." God the Father, God the Son, God the Holy Spirit, the Trinity that makes up the triune God, the Trinity. God the Father, God the Son, God the Spirit. And when you think in terms of the creation, who's there creating the world? Jesus Christ. He is the good shepherd. You cannot pray this, and oftentimes this is a prayer. "The Lord is my shepherd, I shall not want." That's the way people oftentimes, especially when they're in trouble, they will pray this as if it's a prayer. It's not a prayer. He's simply expressing his relationship to the Father. So what I want to ask you is this, two things. Can you honestly say, "The Lord is my shepherd"? Who are we referring to? Jesus Christ, the Son of God, who went to the cross and died for your sins and mine. That's who he is. Can you say, "Yes, I know his voice and I follow him"? That is the will and purpose and plan of God for all of us. So first of all, he says he is a personal shepherd. Secondly, he is a providing shepherd. Look at this. "The Lord is my shepherd, I shall not want." Why? Because he's my shepherd. What's he doing? He's carrying out his responsibility. His responsibility is to see to it that we have our needs met. And so he says he leads the sheep, as David would certainly lead his sheep to the green pastures, those that are ripe for food. Leads them to green pastures.
Notice what he said.

And he says he leads them beside quiet waters, still waters. And so when the sheep are being led by their shepherd, and they are being led into green pastures where they can feed, and beside quiet waters, not rushing waters, quiet waters, that's the best they can have it. There's the shepherd in sight for their protection. Here are green pastures, and here are still waters. What was David saying to us? Simply this, that the good shepherd has committed himself to supplying our material and physical needs, and he is also committed himself to supplying our emotional and spiritual needs. Quiet waters, still waters, peace. Not only those physical and material things that we need, but peace for our life. And so as you think in terms of what your needs are, what your wants are, you see, the truth is if I have a want in my life or some need in my life, and that need's not being met, then what do I have to say? I have to say, well, Lord, could you, is this just a psalm? In other words, are you really committing yourself to meeting all of my needs? That's what he says. He says, the Lord is my shepherd, and because he's my shepherd and he carries out his responsibility, he says, I will not be in want. Now, I may want some things that I should not have. And if I want some things I should not have, I have to remember that the good shepherd, listen, he's a good shepherd. And the good shepherd does what? He does what is best for the sheep. He leads them into good pastures, and he leads them beside pure waters or still waters, certainly not waters that are poison. And so therefore, when he says, the Lord is my shepherd, I shall not want. So we said, first of all, he's the personal shepherd. He's mine. That is when I've received him as my personal Savior, first of all. Secondly, that he's a providing shepherd. Whatever my needs are, he has assumed responsibility to guide me in such a way that if I listen to his voice, and if I follow him, every single need is going to be met, or the good shepherd will have failed, and the good shepherd, who is absolutely omniscient, and listen, who knows all about our needs even before we know about them, listen, he's not going to be surprised by anything. He always has perfect provision. And if you'll notice what Paul said, he said that our God will supply all of our needs according to his riches, his wealth, his abundance in glory in Christ Jesus, which means as we follow Christ, who is the good shepherd, he assumes responsibility and he will see to it that every need is met. If I have a need that is unmet, I need to look at the master, the good shepherd, and ask him why, what's going on in my life that somehow this need is not being met. So first of all, he's a personal shepherd, then he's a providing shepherd. Third thing I want you to notice is this, and that is he is a pardoning shepherd. He says, he is my shepherd, I shall not want, makes me to lie down in green pastures, he leads me beside quiet waters, he restores my soul. I think there are two things here when we think in terms of having our soul restored. Well, let's think in terms of what happens to sheep. What do? They wander. They can be behind the shepherd and around the shepherd and following the shepherd and keeping their eyes on the shepherd. He's always a symbol of protection for them. But sheep do what? They by nature just wander. Well, what causes them to wander? Well, they get their eyes off the shepherd, for example, and sometimes they look at what appears to be greener fields. Now, the good shepherd knows exactly where the sheep ought to be feeding. But once in a while, those sheep get their eyes off the shepherd, and what happens? They look at something that looks like greener fields. You know how we get out of God's will? We get out of God's will by taking our eyes off the good shepherd and looking at something that looks like it's greener and fresher and more inviting and better than God has provided at the present moment. That is, if we see something that looks better, what we're saying is, Lord, good shepherd, thank you very much for leading me here, but I think I'm attracted to that over there because that looks greener and looks more refreshing and more satisfying, and I think it'll have more contentment, so I'm going over there and feed. What I'm saying is to the good shepherd, the Lord Jesus, I think I know better about what I need than you do. And so what happens? That's what gets us in trouble. We wander away from our Lord because we think we know better than he does. And at the moment, something appears better, and we're attracted by something that appears better. And the next thing we know, we are out of the will of God and wondering why we are in want, because we've taken our eyes off the shepherd. He says he restores our soul. So what happens? When the sheep wander away, the Bible says the good shepherd goes after them. And what does he do? Here's what he does not do. He does not walk up to the sheep
and take his rod and go whack.

0: You know better than that. He knows that sheep are dumb. So what does he do? Yeah. And God knows how dumb we act sometimes, doesn't he? So what does he do? He picks the sheep up, puts it in his arms, carries it back to the fold or to the rest of the sheep, puts it down, moves on. No scolding, no beating because the sheep wandered away. Here's what he was saying. I love people no matter what. The good shepherd loves all kinds of sheep. And sometimes all of us flounder and wander and think we know better than God does. What does he do? He's always there to forgive us. God's never there with his rod to beat us. He does not condemn us. You know why? God is a very intelligent being. He knows that we in our frailties, in our weaknesses, and in our naturalness, that we are naturally going to, at times, we're going to flounder and we're going to wander and we're going to think it's greener there than it is here. And what happens? We get out of God's will. Does God get upset? Does he get angry? No, he doesn't. What does he do? He chastens us in order to teach us what? That if you go over there, you're going to get in trouble. You're going to end up in one. That's not what you want. You think that's what you want, but I do know better where the green pastures and the cool waters are. How many times have I ever gotten lost by putting my compass in my pocket and think I can figure this one out? And finally get out there somewhere and think, Lord, I think I'm lost. You know why? Because I thought I was a little smarter than I was, and I thought I don't need a compass. If you're not watching the Good Shepherd, you're going to get yourself in trouble. He says he's there to restore us, to bring us back, and that is exactly what he does because he loves us. He says if we confess our sins, now watch this. This way we read it. We read it, but this is what we think. If we confess our sins, he's faithful and just to forgive us of our sins and cleanse us from all unrighteousness and then whip us good. No, that's not what he says. He is a tender, loving shepherd. Now, it's difficult for us to visualize an omnipotent, omniscient, omnipresent, all-knowing, holy God acting like a shepherd. But you know what? We act like sheep. Does he not say, all we like sheep have gone astray? We have. And so what happens? He says, and the Father has placed upon him the iniquity of us. Who has suffered for our sin? Jesus. In order that we may be forgiven and taken into his arms and brought back into the fold and restored. But I think there's something else involved in this restoration when he says he restores our soul. All of us, for example, have our lifestyle. All of us are probably busy to some degree, and you have responsibilities in your home and your family and your business and all the rest. And so all of us at times get tired and we get weary and we get a little faint-hearted. And what happens? We get sort of worn out. And when he says he restores our soul, what is he talking about? Not only is he restoring me when I sin against him and disobey him, but he restores these souls and refreshes our weariness and our tiredness. He knows that we face situations and circumstances that are emotionally tiring and emotionally draining. And knowing that, what does he do? He desires to restore our soul. How does he do that? It is in fellowship with him. And you see, if I'm wise enough to understand that spending time with him alone is the greatest soul refresher there is. Your spirit restored. Now, the body oftentimes may need restoration and rest from your daily duties and so forth. But when it comes to restoring my soul, how's it restored? Intimacy. Intimacy with the Good Shepherd, with Jesus. Intimacy with him, listening to him and letting him put his arms around you and hold you tight and remind you that he loves you with all of his infinite divine love he pours out upon us. What is the Good Shepherd doing? He genuinely loves every single one of his sheep. He is there to do what? To restore that soul, to lift that soul, to cheer them up and to encourage them. And not some platitudes, but when he says he restores our soul, he has the capacity to enable me to step above the circumstance, no matter what it is, and keep going regardless of what's happening around me. He restores our soul. You know what? There's not anybody else in the world who can. The Lord is my shepherd, I shall not want. Makes me to lie down in green pastures, leads me beside quiet, still waters. He says, He does what? He restores our soul.
1: 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We'll hear more about our Good Shepherd who walks with us through our valleys in today's Moment with Charles Stanley. It's coming up.
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6: Today's scripture reading is Ephesians chapter 2, verses 1 through 9. And you were dead in your trespasses and sins, in which you formerly walked, according to the course of this world, according to the prince of the power of the air, of the spirit that is now working in the sons of disobedience. Among them, we too, all formerly lived in the lusts of our flesh, indulging the desires of the flesh and of the mind, and were by nature children of wrath, even as the rest. But God, being rich in mercy, because of His great love with which He loved us, even when we were dead in our transgressions, made us alive together with Christ. By grace you have been saved, and raised us up with Him, and seated us with Him in the heavenly places in Christ Jesus, so that in the ages to come He might show the surpassing riches of His grace in kindness toward us in Christ Jesus. For by grace you have been saved through faith, and that not of yourselves, it is the gift of God, not as a result of works, so that no one may boast.
1: Is it possible to know beyond a shadow of a doubt that you are saved? Yes. God wants us to have unquestionable assurance of our salvation. And three words anchor our assurance that our faith is genuine. 1. Knowledge. It's essential to know that we're sinners and our sins have alienated us from God. Since we're helpless to remedy this situation, He's our only hope for salvation. We must also know that Jesus is God and He came to die in our place, thereby rescuing us. 2. Conviction. One of the Holy Spirit's jobs is to convict us of sin so we can see our need for a Savior. But that alone is not enough. God's Spirit also convinces us the message of salvation in Christ is true, and He invites us to respond. And 3. Trust.

0: when we come to see our need and the sufficiency of Christ's provision for our forgiveness, the next step is trust, believing in and relying on Jesus as our Savior and Lord. The entire Trinity is involved in our salvation. The Son provided the perfect sacrifice for sin. The Father draws us to Christ, and the Holy Spirit convicts and convinces us to believe in Jesus. We are saved because of God's amazing grace and limitless love.
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0: Jesus is the Good Shepherd, and He offers to sustain us in every circumstance, every day. With encouragement for believers, here's A Moment with Charles Stanley.
2: Even though I walk through the valley of the shadow of death, I fear no evil. When I think about your life and mine, is it not true that when you and I get up every day, we walk through a valley of the shadow of death? What are we talking about? For example, when I think about the loneliness, the insecurity, the rejection that people feel, when I think about all of the disappointments and the poor self-esteem that people have to live with, when they walk day by day, it's like walking through a valley, and the shadow that's there is a shadow that's reminding them of things that they have to deal with every day. We're not talking about just when you die. Every day, you and I walk through valleys. Every day, we face difficulties and hardships. What is he saying? All the things that we walk through, he says, I will fear no evil. I'm not going to fear anything on Monday, Tuesday, Wednesday, Thursday, Friday, Saturday, and Sunday, this week, next month, next year, next decade, no matter what. Why? Because the Good Shepherd is with me. But you see, the only people who can say that are those who have trusted the Good Shepherd, who is the Savior, Jesus, as their personal Savior. Then you can say what Jesus said. What did He say? He said, I'll never leave you nor forsake you.
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When did we stop trusting one another? There was a time when a handshake sealed a deal, when a person's word was enough, when we believed the best about our leaders. Somewhere along the way, that confidence eroded, and we've grown wary, skeptical, quick to suspect. But there's an old word worth recovering, a quality that holds a life together even when everything else falls apart. Today on Insight for Living, Chuck Swindoll turns to the story of Job.

0: to explore what it means to be a person of true and lasting integrity.
1: I do want to read for you from a section right in the center of Job. We're studying Job. We've come to chapter 29, and we'll go through chapter 31, sort of picking and choosing our way in this journey. Chapter 29 looks back to the great days of the past. Chapter 30 looks at the misery of the present. And then chapter 31 looks ahead, and Job stands firm in his integrity as he writes that 31st chapter. But let's go to 29, verse 1. Let me read some verses here. Job again took up his discourse and said, "Oh, that I were as in months gone by, as in the days when God watched over me, when his lamp shone over my head and his light I walked through, and by his light I walked through darkness, as I was in the prime of my days, when the friendship of God was over my tent, when the Almighty was yet with me and my children were all around me, when my steps were bathed in butter and the rock poured out for me streams of oil. When I went out to the gate of the city, when I took my seat in the square, the young men saw me and hid themselves, and the old men arose and stood." Chapter 30, verse 1, "But now," now here's the present, "but now those younger than I mock me." Verse 9, "And now I have become their taunt. I have even become a byword to them. They abhor me and stand aloof from me, and they do not refrain from spitting at my face." 27, "I am seething within and cannot relax. Days of affliction confront me. I go about mourning without comfort. I stand up in the assembly and cry out for help." Chapter 31, verse 5. "If I have walked with falsehood and my foot has hastened after deceit, let him," that is God, "weigh me with accurate scales. Let God know my integrity." 35. "Oh, that I had one to hear me. Behold, here is my signature. Let the Almighty answer me."
0: 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Chuck titled today's message, "The Passionate Testimony of an Innocent Man."
1: Ours is fast becoming a jaded generation. Perhaps a better way to put it is suspicious. Time once was when a leader was chosen because of character, and those who followed that leader respected that person because of character. The old word was integrity. We just trusted one another. I remember as a little lad hearing my father say things like, you can trust him. He gave us his word. My mom and dad had a little work done on our house in East Houston back when I was a kid. I remember they were talking about it at the table, and my mother asked about a contract. My dad smiled and said, "We had a gentleman's agreement. There's no need to have a contract signed." I thought about that this past week, and I thought, today we would laugh him off the stage. There's always a contract signed. I mean, why are there lawyers? We have fun with you lawyers, but we need you. We needle you, but we need you. Back then, we didn't seem to need you as much. For after all, his word is his bond. At the risk of being too general and too generic with this answer, I think much of the erosion of the public's trust can be traced back to three houses: the courthouse, the White House, and God's house. Time once was that the law was upheld in the courthouse, and attorneys did, in fact, walk in integrity, as some still do, thank God. Cases were taken because they were cases worth addressing, and the accused was worth defending because he may, in fact, or she may, in fact, be innocent. My heart skipped an extra beat this past week when I heard the defense attorney make a comment on a particular case of child molestation, and having lost the case because the man was found guilty, the attorney waved it off with his hand and said to the reporter, "I knew he was guilty. I knew all along. He had told me he was, but after all, it was a case." And all the while, his defense was a sham, knowing the man was guilty. There are problems in the courthouse. You remember as a little child trusting the president? Remember when you, like I, stood with our hands over our heart and pledged allegiance to the flag of the United States of America? I remember standing in third grade doing that, right in the middle of the Second World War, was barefoot. If I had my way, I'd have gone barefoot all the way through high school, but I had to start wearing shoes by junior high. Anyway, I'm standing there barefoot in third grade, pledging allegiance and looking at the president's picture as it's framed right next to the flag, thinking, what a man. Never, ever thinking there could ever be a lie in the Oval Office. And I've lived long enough to know from those who witnessed it that there have been many. Something happened when I forced myself to believe that there wasn't integrity even in some presidents' lives. But God's house. It's one thing to have Watergate, but to have Pearly Gate. Back not long ago, there was a scandal that smeared across the work of God, and all of us at ministry were hurt by it, though only a few were engaged in it. Time once was when the minister moved into the neighborhood, people were happy to have a preacher living near. No longer. It's heartbreaking. The breakdown of integrity. Stephen Carter has written a fine book called, simply, Integrity. In it, he tells this story. There's an old joke about a fabulously rich man who, as he lies dying, summons to his bedside his three most trusted friends, his doctor, his priest, and his lawyer. When the three are assembled, he tells them, "I know they say you can't take it with you, but I'm going to try." He then distributes three identical and very thick packages, each of which turns out to contain $10 million in cash. "I want all of you to come to my funeral," he says, "and when they put me in the ground, throw the envelopes in after me." You jaded audience, you. Each friend in turn promises that he will do it in the course. In due course, the rich man dies. His three friends attend the funeral, and at the cemetery, each tosses the thick package into the grave. As they begin to walk back to their cars, the doctor says, "My friends, I have a confession to make. Last night, I was sitting in my office with the package, and I got to thinking about the new wing for sick children that the hospital is trying to build, and I thought, well, this $10 million could do a lot of good instead of ending up covered with dirt. I knew that

Our dear friend, if he were in his right mind, would have preferred this charitable use, so I took the money out and gave it to the hospital for the new wing. The envelope I put in the grave was stuffed with old newspapers. The lawyer rounds on him in a fury. The money, he says, was given in trust. The doctor is a trustee. By converting the money to his own use or even the use of a charity, he has violated a sacred legal duty and maybe has committed a felony besides. The lawyer is still in full cry when the priest said, "Not so fast, my son," and then proceeds to tell his own story. He too has a confession to make. He was sitting in the rectory last night thinking about the church's efforts to raise enough money to endow the soup kitchen and homeless shelter it has been running. And he too finally decided that it was better to put the money to good use than bury it in the ground. He quotes the parable of the talents. So he gave the money to the soup kitchen and homeless shelter, and he too stuffed the envelope with newspapers. Now the lawyer is nearly apoplectic. He reads both men the riot act. As officer of the court, he says he may well have to report this breach of fiduciary duty. And apart from the law, he says there's a friendship to be considered. They disobeyed the dying wish of their closest friend. "You should have done what I did," he concluded. "In order to be absolutely certain that I carried out our friend's request with the most meticulous care, I put the cash in my office safe, and it's still there, safe from harm. Then I wrote a check for $10 million and..." That is what's in the grave. I'm currently reading Eyewitness to Power by David Gergen. The name you may not catch, but you'd know the face. He was often seen on the site alongside people like President Nixon and Ford and President Reagan and more recently President Clinton. He was an advisor and counselor and friend. He writes not a kiss-and-tell sort of book, but a straight-from-the-shoulder book, and often mentions the word integrity. And when he sums up the seven characteristics that mark a president, we're not surprised to see listed first that leadership starts from within. He quotes a former senator, "If you have integrity, nothing else matters. If you don't have integrity, nothing else matters." Maybe that explains why all of us have such high regard for Job, a man of integrity before the bottom fell out of his life, a man of integrity when it fell out of his life, a man of integrity after it fell out of his life, and a person who dies with integrity. He never compromised his integrity. Suffering we admire, even the endurance of suffering we admire, but the modeling of integrity, we stand in awe of that. Nothing is better than that. He says in the 27th chapter of his book, at the end of verse 5, chapter 27, he makes it clear, "Till I die, I will not put away my integrity from me. I hold fast my righteousness and will not let it go." Job's problem back then, however, was like the leader's problem today. He had a jaded audience. He had a group of men who were suspicious. Words are words, and nothing more. No one could be going through the kind of hell you're going through physically, emotionally, domestically. Nobody would lose business, home, family, health, and not be guilty of something, something really secret and really bad. And they never believed otherwise. In fact, they intensified their blame as time passed until finally, they decide to be quiet. And Job is left with their words ringing in his ears. And for a little brief interlude, chapters 27 through 31 of the book,
Job has time.

0: to think about what they've said and to think through his life. The benefit of it is that he kept a journal. And it appears today in the Bible by his name. And when you get to chapter 29 of this book, you find Job looking back with a bit of sighing as he remembers when, and he recounts the blessings of God. That's all through chapter 29. With the turning of the verse at chapter 30, verse 1, he says, "But now," and he now rehearses his current misery. 29 is the blessings of the past. 30 is the misery of the present. And then 31, he again underscores his integrity, lest any of them think the change from the way it was to the way it is was not because he had failed in his integrity. By the way, be very careful about judging anyone going through suffering. Be especially careful not to cast blame. You and I do not know why another suffers. We do not know. Job's friends should have known that lesson and learned it early in life, but they didn't know it even later in life. So they only added to his misery. But before the misery, let's look at chapter 29 and see the glory of the past. It'll make you sigh with Job as he remembers how things once were. His words are eloquent. Job again took up his discourse and said, "Oh, that I were as in months gone by." See, he's looking back. He's remembering when. "As in the days when God watched over me." Oh, I would love to know days like that when he and I talked together and he and I walked together. Adam must have had similar feelings after the fall. How great it was when we walked in the cool of the evening and there was nothing between my God and me. Job continues, "When God's lamp shone over my head, and by his light I walked through darkness as I was in the prime of my days. When the friendship of God was over my tent." Isn't that a beautiful way to put it? "When the friendship of God was over my tent. When the Almighty was yet with me and my children were around me." This is not a doting parent or a languishing grandparent. This is a grown man remembering when he had the 10 children still alive and could visit with them and even enjoy meals and celebrations with all of them around the table. "I remember when," says Job, "how great it was." I love verse 6, "when my steps were bathed in butter." Got to swallow when I read that. Makes my jaws kind of push the saliva out there. "When my steps were bathed in butter and the rock poured out for me streams of oil." It was so good. Life was so great. All of us have days we can remember when there were such great moments. Maybe in more innocent days for you. Maybe before trials really reared their heads and grew horns. As you look back, you recall maybe your early walk with the Lord and your steps were ordered by him. And each new dawn seemed to bring a fresh new touch with him and his word. Look at how he describes it. The young men. Well, let's take verse 7. "When I went out to the gate of the city, when I took my seat in the square," this is where the aging would hold forth. This is where a council was given. This is where lectures were delivered. "The young men saw me and hid themselves." It's a picture of slipping back in the shadows so as not to detract from his presence. "And the older men arose and stood. Princes stopped talking and put their hands on their mouths." Isn't that vivid? When we are in the presence of someone we greatly admire, as has been my experience on a few occasions, I inadvertently catch myself putting my hand on my mouth. Maybe part of the reason is to help me keep my mouth closed. What I have to say means nothing I remember sitting as a student during my years in seminary, and not only was I studying under an enviable faculty and a privileged position that I never took for granted, but on occasion, the school would invite to our campus one of those Christian statesmen. I remember the first time I ever looked at Richard Sumey, who was at that time a board member and had not yet come as the chaplain and had done such a fine work at Richmond, Virginia, at Emmanuel Baptist, and then gone on to Wheaton and was a pastor at the Wheaton Bible Church. And I remember his coming on the campus was a benediction to the campus. I could name a half dozen others, and I would occasionally just want to be near him, just to hear him, just to be in his shadow. They did that with Job. Job would come to the city square, not in pride, but perhaps carrying on his duties, his responsibilities, and how the young men would gather to hear his wisdom. Here is a man who could be trusted with riches, and he was significantly wealthy, but never conducted himself as above anyone. How beautiful to be around people like that, humbly wealthy. A man of great compassion and great generosity and benevolence, and his life was like the flowing of oil over the rocks, flowing into others' lives, and princes would even stop. The voice of nobles was hushed, and their tongues stuck to their palate. For when the ear heard, it called me blessed. And when the eye saw, it gave witness of me, because I delivered the poor who cried for help, and the orphan who had no helper. I defended the defenseless, and I stood in behalf of those taken advantage of. And I did not forget those in great need. Verse 17, I stood for truth. I broke the jaws of the wicked. I love the way that reads. And snatched the prey from his teeth. I thought it would last forever. The sports world lost a figure that has made the headlines, not only on the sports page, but in sports magazines, and even some headlines, and I'm sure the Baltimore paper. Baltimore Colts had a quarterback named Johnny Unitas, who was the quarterback of my young manhood. And I remember, as a young man who was just beginning to follow professional football, watching what was then called the Field General, which was a name given to quarterback. He was quite a character. And on one occasion, I read in Sports Illustrated, coaches and players often stood alike in awe of him. On one occasion, he told his coach, just sit back and enjoy. I won't need any help this game. That is a good quarterback. And the coach said, matter of fact, we smeared him. And I just stayed out of the way. Every once in a while, there comes across this earth scene certain people who capture our attention and have a command of life, and we long to be near them. He says in verse 25, I chose a way for them and sat as chief and dwelt as a king among the troops, as one who comforted the mourners. One man writes, this verse encompasses every aspect of his role in the community, from leading the council in peaceful times to guiding the people through crisis and caring for the unfortunate. He inspired the whole community. But now, look at the opening of chapter 30. But now. And maybe Job stands, pulls back the sleeve of his robe and exposes the boils running with pus. His lips are cracked and bleeding. His tongue is parched. His body is gaunt. The lines are on his face. And he says, but now those younger than I mock me.
1: But now, two small words that mark the moment everything changed for Job, when the blessings of yesterday gave way to the heartache of today. Perhaps you know that turn all too well. Here on Insight for Living, Chuck Swindoll is reminding us that integrity isn't something we abandon when life falls apart. It's what holds us steady when it does. He titled his message, "The Passionate Testimony of an Innocent Man." If you're walking through a season of loss yourself or living under the weight of words that have wounded you, we hope this study has brought you genuine comfort and renewed confidence in the one who never forgets your name. Job is a model for exercising grace under pressure. We saw it again today. His friends came to comfort him and crushed him instead. And then God seemed silent. And yet, from the ash heap came these words, "But now." You may be sitting there today in your own ash heap. Words have wounded you, circumstances have overwhelmed you, and God feels very, very far away. Chuck's book, Finding God When the World's on Fire, was written exactly for that moment. 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I'm Bill Meyer. 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
1: In the Bible, we read of Jesus being called the Good Shepherd, the Great Shepherd, the Chief Shepherd, all wonderful titles for our Lord and Savior. But King David, in Psalm 23, when he calls him my shepherd, that is the most wonderful designation of all. And now, to begin us, here is the full group to sing, Savior, like a shepherd, lead us.

The Bible has the answer. You have provided the questions, and we search God's holy word, the Bible, in order to find the answers. Question number one. Are the prophecies in Daniel only relating to the end times? The Old Testament prophecy of Daniel, which you find immediately after Ezekiel, one of the great major prophets of the Old Testament text, and indeed these prophecies relate to the end times, but not only to the end times. There is movement, there are stepping stones which are laid out in these prophecies, some of which has already taken place, such as Daniel speaking about the Babylonian Empire, the Medo-Persian Empire, the Greek and the Roman empires. All of these move decidedly, not simply toward end times, but they decidedly move toward the kingdom of heaven, which is contrasted with all of these temporary and passing, though mighty, empires. The kingdom of heaven, which will not pass away, decidedly pointing to the kingdom of heaven, which supersedes all of these, and not just for a short time span. You must remember that the scriptures, they are given for our edification. And yes, as we look to the future, and whether the end time is tomorrow or whether it is yet 100 or 1,000 years from now, we are simply not told. We are told of the season, and surely the coming of Christ and the wrap-up of this world must be soon for

briefly. One passage of Scripture which I think is most helpful is Philippians chapter 1. And the Apostle Paul, as he is writing with joy to a congregation there in Philippi, whom he took much joy in and who he loved ever so dearly, he is thinking about whether it is better for him to pass on or whether for him to remain. And he concludes that it is better for him to remain. I take you to chapter 1 of Philippians and verses 21 and 23 especially, and hear what the Apostle Paul says. He says, "For me to live is Christ, and to die is gain." We must ask the question, is a person to be laid in a grave and for them to be asleep for 100 or 1,000 years until Christ comes, is that gain? The Apostle Paul was one who loved to be active, who loved to be about the business of bringing men and women to Christ and of proclaiming the glories of his Lord and Savior Jesus Christ and of knowing Christ. I cannot imagine that the Apostle Paul would term being laid and doing soul sleep, as it is termed, that he would be attracted to that. He says, "To die is gain. If I am to live on in the flesh, this will mean fruitful labor for me, and I do not know which to choose. But I am hard pressed," he says in verse 23, "from both directions, having the desire to depart and be with Christ, for that is much better." What Paul says in the middle of verse 23, to depart and be with Christ. Dear friend, your family members who trusted in Christ, who delighted in Christ, who loved Christ, who served Christ, who trusted in Christ, they, though their bodies, you will be able to go and stand over top of them, where that cemetery is, where their graves are. You can go and perhaps see their tombstone, and you can remember the time when they were laid there. Yes, their body is still there, but their spirit has gone to be with Christ, even as the Apostle Paul here says, to be with Christ, with Christ. The body is laid in the grave to await the great getting up morning of the rapture. It is there, and it is termed as being asleep, but the soul is as alive now for them as ever. And they are rejoicing in the presence of our Lord and Savior, Jesus Christ, and you will see them glad morning very, very soon. Thank you for these questions. If you have a question, send it to us. Our mailing address is Faith to Live By, Box 426, Winnipeg, Manitoba, R3C2H6. Rick and Matt Bowring sing Living Hope, and that is followed by Heidi, Terry, and Tim as they sing, "I Call Him Lord."

I'm Jim Barber, and I am so pleased to tell you of Praise to the Lord, a brand new recording of 13 gospel songs by the Faith to Live By musicians. Included in this set of 13 songs are well-known favorites, such as A New Name in Glory, His Eye is on the Sparrow, Oh, Worship the King, Take the Name of Jesus with You, Wonderful Grace of Jesus, and of course the title song, Praise to the Lord the Almighty, as well as 7 other songs of rich blessing. 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On that same website, the 13 audio files for this set of songs, as well as many other previous recording projects, are available for free download. It is our prayer that all of these recordings will be a means of the Lord's blessing and encouragement far

In Luke's gospel, Jesus sends out the 12 for ministry, and they return. Then Jesus sends out 70 of his disciples, and they come back elated at what they had experienced, at what they had seen taking place. And I want to focus your attention upon what Jesus does after they come back with an exciting report of what they had seen, what they had experienced firsthand, the power of God at work. Jesus had said to them, "Rejoice not that you have the demons subject to you, but rejoice that your names are recorded in heaven." And then verse 21 of Luke 10, "At that very time, he," Jesus, "rejoiced greatly in the Holy Spirit and said, 'I praise you, O Father.'" Here is one of the wonderful examples of Father, Son, and Holy Spirit. Some people wonder, well, are they not just one and the same? Here, Luke itemizes, or rather names them specifically as three separate individuals, yet within the unity of the Godhead. Jesus rejoiced greatly in the Holy Spirit, and he, through this means, addresses the Father. "I praise you, O Father, Lord of heaven and earth, that you have hidden these things from the wise and intelligent." Jesus had not marched into any academy. He had not marched into some place of great learning, looking for those who would be his followers. He was looking for the obedient. "I praise you, O Father, Lord of heaven, that you have hidden these things from the wise and intelligent and have revealed them to infants." I'm not sure if I was one of the 12 disciples or one of the 70 disciples that I would have been terribly thrilled with that title. But Jesus said, "Unless you become like a little child, you shall in no wise enter the kingdom of heaven." And we need to make sure that we're not so stuffed full of ourselves that we are not ready to come and to be as a child in trust. Just yesterday, I was with a family who had a tiny little infant, less than a year old. How trusting that precious little girl. She would stand up and she would lean over. She was confident that the hands that were holding her would be there. "I praise you. You have revealed this to infants." "Yes, Father, for this way was well-pleasing in your sight." Oh, God has a plan, and he is working out that plan. And this very means, and this very road or route, this very plan of action, you might say, was well-pleasing in his sight. All

and who the Father is except the Son. In order to know the one, you need to know the other, and vice versa, Jesus is saying. The Father knows the Son knows the Father. And Jesus says, and anyone to whom the Son wills to reveal him. And then, having prayed so, he turns to the disciples, he said privately, blessed. In Matthew chapter 5, we have the Beatitudes. Blessed, blessed, blessed, Jesus declares. Here also is a Beatitude. Blessed are the eyes which see the things you see. How privileged you are. For I say to you that many prophets and kings wished to see the things which you see and did not see them, and to hear the things which you hear and did not hear them. Many of the Old Testament prophets, they searched diligently to understand the prophecies which were revealed to them. And they had a kernel. They had a part of the truth. They were being led along. But Jesus says, how fortunate, how blessed, how privileged it is that Jesus Christ, God's only Son himself, has come in the flesh, and that all of the pieces have come together in him. All of the prophecies of Bethlehem, of Nazareth, of Galilee, of Jerusalem, they were being fulfilled before their very eyes. And Jesus says, do not take this for granted. Do not let this pass you by, but wake up and pay attention. Oh, that's something that I repeatedly want to do. When I travel here or there, I need to remind myself, don't take for granted where you are. You're not at home. You're not in the office as you typically are so much of the year. I'm in a different place, but here Jesus is saying to these people, this is not just business as usual. God has drawn near. God is at work in a very particular and mighty way, and we need to take hold of what is going on here. Let me address you. Have you understood that God has come near? Have you understood the blessing that God has placed right before you in that you have the Bible before you, that you have a gospel broadcast where there is truth that is declared to you? You have heard the gospel message of Jesus Christ and of his love for you. Have you responded? Or do you say, oh, not now, I'm a little busy right now, I'll get to it another time. Dear friend, pay full attention and hear the call of Jesus Christ. Hear that he wants to do a great work in your life. He wants to forgive you. He wants life to come abundant and eternal. Oh, would you come and live in him today?

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One night, a sleepy little boy knelt beside my bed. 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Daddy, my daddy, you've taught me lots today. So, Daddy, my daddy, teach me how to pray. 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For daddy, his daddy, had forgotten how to pray.

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1: Hi, I'm Dr. John Neufeld, and you're listening to Back to the Bible, Canada's Bible Minute. 1 John 1 verse 5 reads, "This is the message we have heard from him and proclaimed to you, that God is light, and in him there is no darkness at all." The sun is bright, but how bright? You know, it would take 1.6 billion lit candles crammed into a square meter to equal the sun's brightness in the same amount of space. I mean, we can't match the sun's brightness. We can't even look directly at it without permanent damage. Its brightness is beyond us, and so is the light of God. Jesus told John that God is light. God's glory is incomparable brightness. His holiness is purity without shadow. His truth can't be stained. As our sun summers, sustains, and reveals the earth, so God's light is grace, truth, and life. That brightness is seen in Jesus. Listen to Back to Bible Canada each weekday on this station or at backtothebible.ca.
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1: Hello again and welcome to Night Watch. I'm Brother John, your host. Night Watch comes your way each weeknight, Monday through Friday, at 10 p.m. and on Sunday evening at 7 p.m. Stay with me tonight as we share some songs of inspiration and encouragement for tonight and some hope for tomorrow. Here's a song by Greater Vision. He's still waiting by the well.

Doesn't matter what you've done. Doesn't matter who you are. Doesn't matter where you've been. You can start all over again. From Prince Albert, Saskatchewan, here's Rick Martin and the Country Connection to sing, "He Is My Everything."

0: among God's own lamb. He told me that he'd gone through a time in his life when, because he was arguing with a friend who had become enamored with a cult, he began to question the truth that had saved him. Finally, in the middle of the struggle, he remembered Jesus, went back to the Bible, and thought of the old news and the new news and the good news about the sacrifice of God's own lamb. He told me that he experienced an incredible burst of joy, relief, and forgiveness. The song is a result of God's grace to Buddy during that season of doubt. It takes grace to give you a heart to love and eyes to see and a mind that understands that you're saved and made alive in God's own perfect lamb.
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It'll cross from Burlington, Ontario. We'll soon be done with troubles and trials. Sit down beside my Jesus and rest a little while. The Hoskins family sings for us now the song, When the Savior Wipes the Tears from Our Eyes.

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I'm waiting with great anticipation, they sang. 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
1: Welcome back to part two of this evening's Night Watch program. Interesting gospel music. Some new, some old, inspiration, and words of encouragement. I'm Brother John, your host. Stay with us. Here's the Hoppers to sing, Step Along.

God prepared me for such a time as this. You know, God has a way of doing those things, doesn't he? Now here's a song that goes back a little ways. It's sung for us by the Rambos, "Build My Mansion Next Door to Jesus."

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Tony Gore and Majesty, what a hallelujah morning when I get there. Now, I bowed on my knees and cried holy.

sweet presence. Look for me, for I will be there too. Did you know that Christians never say goodbye? Here's the Neilons to sing it.

The Neelons, Christians never say goodbye. The Kingsman Quartet sing, Wish You Were Here.

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1: You may not be the shouting type. Maybe you like your religion a little bit more sedate. 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God is with us. 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
0: And now from their CD, Mercy and Love, here's the Collingsworth family. They ask you a question. Do you know the Savior?

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1: 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Thank you for sharing this past 2 hours with me, and be sure to tell your friends about Night Watch. May God bless you and keep you safe. I'm Brother John. Good night.

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2: For today, sunshine with some sun and cloud later on as we're looking like a little bit of wind gusting up to 60 at a high of 23 for the afternoon. For tonight, cloudy and a low of 8 degrees. Tomorrow, clearing and a high of 17. Saturday, starting the weekend out with cloudy skies and a high of 14. Sunday, ending the weekend with cloudier skies and a high of 19. By Monday, we're expecting to see some showers and a high of 16. 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
4: For today, looking like a high of 23 out there with a bit of cloud cover in the afternoon. For tonight, a low of 8 and cloudy skies. Tomorrow, we're going to be ending the work week with a high of 17, getting clear. And then by Saturday, starting the weekend with a high of 14 and cloudy skies. Same thing again on Sunday at a high of 19, and then Monday, 16 degrees with a good chance of some showers. For local news, weather, and sports, make sure you go to SwiftCurrentOnline.com.
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3: For today, sunshine with some sun and cloud later on as we're looking like a little bit of wind gusting up to 60 at a high of 23 for the afternoon. For tonight, cloudy and a low of 8 degrees. Tomorrow, clearing and a high of 17. Saturday, starting the weekend out with cloudy skies and a high of 14. Sunday, ending the weekend with cloudier skies and a high of 19. By Monday, we're expecting to see some showers and a high of 16. 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
2: For today, looking like a high of 23 out there with a bit of cloud cover in the afternoon. For tonight, a low of 8 and cloudy skies. Tomorrow, we're going to be ending the work week with a high of 17, getting clear. And then by Saturday, starting the weekend with a high of 14 and cloudy skies. Same thing again on Sunday at a high of 19, and then Monday, 16 degrees with a good chance of some showers. For local news, weather, and sports, make sure you go to SwiftCurrentOnline.com.
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So what you say we head on out to that old farmhouse you always talk about?

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2: For today, sunshine with some sun and cloud later on as we're looking like a little bit of wind gusting up to 60 at a high of 23 for the afternoon. For tonight, cloudy and a low of 8 degrees. Tomorrow, clearing and a high of 17. Saturday, starting the weekend out with cloudy skies and a high of 14. Sunday, ending the weekend with cloudier skies and a high of 19. By Monday, we're expecting to see some showers and a high of 16. 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
2: For today, looking like a high of 23 out there with a bit of cloud cover in the afternoon. For tonight, a low of 8 and cloudy skies. Tomorrow, we're going to be ending the work week with a high of 17, getting clear. And then by Saturday, starting the weekend with a high of 14 and cloudy skies. Same thing again on Sunday at a high of 19, and then Monday, 16 degrees with a good chance of some showers. For local news, weather, and sports, make sure you go to SwiftCurrentOnline.com.
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2: For today, looking like a high of 23 out there with a bit of cloud cover in the afternoon. For tonight, a low of 8 and cloudy skies. Tomorrow, we're going to be ending the work week with a high of 17, getting clear. And then by Saturday, starting the weekend with a high of 14 and cloudy skies. Same thing again on Sunday at a high of 19, and then Monday, 16 degrees with a good chance of some showers. For local news, weather, and sports, make sure you go to SwiftCurrentOnline.com.
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3: For today, sunshine with some sun and cloud later on as we're looking like a little bit of wind gusting up to 60 at a high of 23 for the afternoon. For tonight, cloudy and a low of 8 degrees. Tomorrow, clearing and a high of 17. Saturday, starting the weekend out with cloudy skies and a high of 14. Sunday, ending the weekend with cloudier skies and a high of 19. By Monday, we're expecting to see some showers and a high of 16. 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
3: For today, looking like a high of 23 out there with a bit of cloud cover in the afternoon. For tonight, a low of 8.

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2: For today, sunshine with some sun and cloud later on as we're looking like a little bit of wind gusting up to 60 at a high of 23 for the afternoon. For tonight, cloudy and a low of 8 degrees. Tomorrow, clearing and a high of 17. Saturday, starting the weekend out with cloudy skies and a high of 14. Sunday, ending the weekend with cloudier skies and a high of 19. By Monday, we're expecting to see some showers and a high of 16. 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
2: For today, looking like a high of 23 out there with a bit of cloud cover in the afternoon. For tonight, a low of 8 and cloudy skies. Tomorrow, we're going to be ending the work week with a high of 17, getting clear. Then by Saturday, starting the weekend with a high of 14 and cloudy skies. Same thing again on Sunday at a high of 19, and then Monday, 16 degrees with a good chance of some showers. For local news, weather, and sports, make sure you go to SwiftCurrentOnline.com.
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3: For today, sunshine with some sun and cloud later on as we're looking like a little bit of wind gusting up to 60 at a high of 23 for the afternoon. For tonight, cloudy and a low of 8 degrees. Tomorrow, clearing and a high of 17. Saturday, starting the weekend out with cloudy skies and a high of 14. Sunday, ending the weekend with cloudier skies and a high of 19. By Monday, we're expecting to see some showers and a high of 16. 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
6: Good morning, it's Eric Haddam taking a look at your five-day weather forecast. Today is going to see a mix of some sun and cloud with a 30% chance of showers late in the afternoon. Wind southwest 30 gusting to 50, becoming northwest 40 gusting to 60 early in the afternoon with a high of 22. Tonight, partly cloudy, 30% chance of rain showers early in the evening. Wind northwest 40 gusting to 60, becoming west 20 this evening and a low of 7. For Friday, a mix of sun and cloud with a 30% chance of showers late in the afternoon. Wind northwest 30 gusting to 50 with a high of 17. Saturday sees a mix of sun and cloud with a high of 16. Sunday, sunny and a high of 22. And to start your work week off again on Monday, periods of rain with a high of 15. 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

0: And Medicine Hat police have charged a 35-year-old man in connection with two separate break-and-enter investigations. 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
1: Good morning. I'm Eric Haddam. A Southwest man has been charged with a pair of incest-related offenses following an investigation. Saskatchewan RCMP say a 38-year-old man was recently charged with one count of sexual assault and one count of incest. His first court appearance was yesterday in Swift Current Provincial Court, where the Crown elected to proceed by way of indictment. A publication ban is in place prohibiting any identifying information about the victim, and for that reason, the name of the accused will not be shared.

0: little less talk and a lot more action. That's Toby Keith on Country 94.1, Country 1490. Good morning. It's Chris along with you here on the morning show, powered by Canadian Tire, 12 in Swift Current, 8 in Shaunavon right now as the sunrise begins here this morning. 6:42 is the expected sunrise time, so basically the time it is right now. We're going to see that nice sunrise continue along, hitting a high of 22 degrees in Swift Current and Shaunavon, but a chance we could see a little bit of rain in there this afternoon as well, too. Having a look at the long-term forecast, temperatures in the mid-low teens is our expected high Saturday, only a high of 13 degrees. Whew, she's going to be a little bit chilly on Saturday when you're not accustomed to that kind of weather. More details on that, you can get them in your five-day forecast coming up in just a few moments' time. 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And our next broadcast is coming up tonight. Swift Current Comp Colts football team will be playing host to the Greenall Griffins. That game is at 7 o'clock on Country 94.1. You can catch the pregame show starting at 6:45. And that's one of a few games we've got going on this week. Tomorrow, the Etonia Spartans and Maple Creek Redmen are going to be doing battle as well. And you can catch that game also on Country 94.1. Before next week, so the following Friday, September the 18th, we will be down in Shaunavon for the Lumsden Devils taking on the Shaunavon Shadows in their football matchup. 2:15 p.m. will be the broadcast time. 2:30, the game going to be kicking off, and you'll be able to catch all that action on Country 1490. 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
4: Good morning, it's Eric Adam taking a look at your 5-day forecast. Today is going to see a mix of sun and cloud, 30% chance of showers late this afternoon, wind southwest 30 gusting to 50, becoming northwest 40 gusting to 60 early in the afternoon with a high of 22. Tonight, partly cloudy, 30% chance of showers early in the evening, wind northwest 40 gusting to 60, becoming west 20 this evening, and a low of 7. For Friday, a mix of sun and cloud, with a 30% chance of showers late in the afternoon, wind northwest 30 gusting to 50, and a high of 17. For Saturday, a mix of sun and cloud, and a high of 16. Sunday, sunny and a high of 22. And to start your work week off on Monday, periods of some rain, with a high of 15. 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

0: of the Canada-US trade war, and it's causing plenty of concern and extra work. Prairies Can recently announced $5.3 million in non-repayable funding for six projects across Saskatchewan through the Regional Tariff Response Initiative. Blair Flavel is president and CEO of Degelman Industries, one of the companies feeling the hit, with between 45 and 50% of Degelman's sales in the U.S.
1: We buy a lot of parts that come back and forth through the border. We have the luxury of having a facility in North Dakota. So, what we try and do is manufacture in the U.S. and in Canada, where we didn't have to worry about that a few years ago. We do it wherever it made economic sense. So now what you have to do is just evaluate what the tariffs are going to do. And we have people doing that all the time. It's a big task because it's changing all the time.
0: For Golden West, I'm Glendalee Allen Vossler.
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1: Good morning. I'm Eric Haddam. A man facing charges of incest and sexual assault had his first court appearance yesterday. 38-year-old Southwest man attended Swift Current Provincial Court by video from custody, where he was represented by Scott Allen with Saskatchewan Legal Aid. Judge Alan Jacobson says the offenses are very serious and highlights that a publication ban is in place to protect the complainant's identity. Swift Current Online will provide more updates as they become available.

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4: Good morning, it's Eric Haddam taking a look at your five-day weather forecast. Today is going to see a mix of some sun and cloud with a 30% chance of showers late in the afternoon. Wind southwest 30 gusting to 50, becoming northwest 40 gusting to 60 early in the afternoon with a high of 22. Tonight, partly cloudy, 30% chance of rain showers early in the evening. Wind northwest 40 gusting to 60, becoming west 20 this evening and a low of 7. For Friday, a mix of sun and cloud with a 30% chance of showers late in the afternoon. Wind northwest 30 gusting to 50 with a high of 17. Saturday sees a mix of sun and cloud with a high of 16. Sunday, sunny and a high of 22. And to start your work week off again on Monday, periods of rain with a high of 15. 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

0: Tyler Joe Miller and doing what she does is on Country 94.1, Country 1490. Good morning. It is Chris along with you here in the morning show, powered by Canadian Tire. Appreciate you tuning in with me this morning. 12 here in Swift Current, 8 in Shaunavon. We got a chance you might see a little bit of rain as the afternoon rolls in. 30% chance of showers in Swift Current. And the Shaunavon area as well, with hitting highs of 22. Before it starts to dip a little bit, 17 on Thursday, Friday so far. Looking a little bit chillier. We're sitting at a possibility of, I think it's about 13 degrees on Friday, possibly. Anyway, it's going to be a little bit chilly over the next couple of days. More details, you can get them by checking out your Canada West Harvest Center local weather page on Swift Current Online. Well, coming around the corner this weekend, September the 13th, if you want to make the trip out to Morse, you won't regret it, because Morse Museum's Country Fair is going to be taking place. They are hosting it once again, and it's always an absolute blast. Pancake breakfast is going to start the day off early on in the morning at 9, and then they got a car show and a horseshoe tournament starting at 10. Poultry show and their other events include the salt block competition, a pie baking contest, face painting, bouncy castles, and so much more. There's vendor tables as well. It is a jam-packed day full of all sorts of fun. If you're looking for any more details, or you want to plan to attend and find out what else is happening at the Morse Museum, you can always give them a call. John is the man to get in touch with at 306-629-3230.
1: I'm Eric Adam. Here's a quick look at what's coming up in news. A man facing charges of incest and sexual assault had his first court appearance yesterday. And Medicine Hat police have charged a 35-year-old man in connection with two separate break-and-enter investigations. 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

0: anniversary wish of the day. 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
5: Morning, it's Eric Adam. Taking a look at your 5-day forecast. Today is going to see a mix of sun and cloud, 30% chance of showers late this afternoon, wind southwest 30 gusting to 50, becoming northwest 40 gusting to 60 early in the afternoon with a high of 22. Tonight, partly cloudy, 30% chance of showers early in the evening, wind northwest 40 gusting to 60, becoming west 20 this evening, and a low of 7. For Friday, a mix of sun and cloud, with a 30% chance of showers late in the afternoon, wind northwest 30 gusting to 50 and a high of 17. For Saturday, a mix of sun and cloud and a high of 16. Sunday, sunny and a high of 22. And to start your work week off on Monday, periods of some rain with a high of 15. 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

0: The sun shines free. That's Tennille Towns on Country 94.1, Country 1490. My name is Chris. Appreciate you tuning in with me here in the morning show, powered by Canadian Tire. 7:55 right now as we get set for your information update. News, weather, and sports all coming up shortly. On the way after 8 o'clock, we've got a few folks popping on by the show. Looking forward to chatting with a couple members of the Swift Current Comprehensive High School Colts football team as they get set for action tonight against the Greenall Griffins playing host. We'll be chatting with them coming up just after 8 o'clock, plus members of the Swift Current Broncos. We're going to be chatting with them as well, too, as they get set to wrap up preseason here this week and gear up for the regular season and home opener coming up next Saturday. That's all on the way just after 8.
1: I'm Eric Adam. Here's a quick look at what's coming up in news. A Medicine Hat man is facing several charges following two break-and-enter investigations. And Kincaid Parks and Recreation is getting ready to host a barbecue fundraiser, drive-in movie, and fireworks on Saturday night. These are just some of the stories that you can find on SwiftCurrentOnline.com.
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1: Good morning, I'm Eric Haddam. A man facing charges of incest and sexual assault had his first court appearance yesterday. 38-year-old Southwest man attended Swift Current Provincial Court by video from custody, where he was represented by Scott Allen with Saskatchewan Legal Aid. Judge Alan Jacobson says the offenses are very serious and highlights that a publication ban is in place to protect the complainant's identity. Swift Current Online will provide more updates as they become available. Medicine Hat police have charged a 35-year-old man in connection with two separate break-and-enter investigations. The first involved a business in the 300 block of 3rd Street Southeast, where police say several items worth more than $5,000 were stolen after a window was broken. The second involved a condominium building in Northeast Medicine Hat, where surveillance showed a man entering the building and stealing property from an underground garage. Kincaid Parks and Recreation is hoping for a big turnout Saturday for its second annual movie night fundraiser. Event organizer Linda Tate says last year's event drew just over 100 people, despite organizers expecting about 50. She also says local sponsors have been a big help in putting the event together.
2: Oh, it's awesome. We couldn't do half the things we wanted to do without them.
1: The event begins at 6:30 at the Kincaid Community Rink and includes barbecue, free movie, and fireworks. Southwest residents have been advised of a brief planned power outage this morning, spanning several communities to accommodate vital work. Sask Power says customers in Abbey, Lancer, Lemsford, Scepter, Prelate, Shackleton, and surrounding

0: of our receivers, so we're going to have to run the ball a bit more, in my opinion. Offense is looking pretty good, too, so our defense is going to have a bit more of a challenge this game than last game, so we'll see how that goes.
1: Absolutely. And, of course, tonight's game is going to be on Country 94.1 with Local Sports Live once again. You know, does that... obviously, you guys have your mindset focused on, you know, Green All, and that's it. You know, do you guys, you know, feel, do you enjoy having those games kind of on the radio, being able to have, you know, people that are listening, maybe family that isn't around here, being able to catch those broadcasts?
2: Yeah, it's nice having the games being broadcasted, because then, like, as you said, with family out of the city and just anybody that would want to go that can't, maybe because it's harvest season right now, they can listen in. Stay tuned with the game. Just know how we're doing.
1: And any cost to attend the game at all, or anyone can kind of just come and enjoy?
2: I'm not sure what the cost is. I know it's free for the SCCHS students, but then there'll be like, it's $5 for anybody else. And then there's like candy bags, popcorn, face painting, all that stuff is getting put on by the SLC. And it's got, I think it's pretty cheap. Everything's like under $5 or $5.
0: Yeah.
1: Fantastic. Well, tonight, 7 o'clock, and of course, Country 94.1 will have the pregame show at 6:45. You know what? Zach, Jamie, we appreciate you guys coming on by the show this morning, and best of luck tonight.
2: Thank you.
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7: Good morning, it's Eric Haddam taking a look at your five-day weather forecast. Today is going to see a mix of some sun and cloud with a 30% chance of showers late in the afternoon. Wind southwest 30 gusting to 50, becoming northwest 40 gusting to 60 early in the afternoon with a high of 22. Tonight, partly cloudy, 30% chance of some rain showers early in the evening. Wind northwest 40 gusting to 60, becoming west 20 this evening and a low of 7. For Friday, a mix of sun and cloud with a 30% chance of showers late in the afternoon. Wind northwest 30 gusting to 50 with a high of 17. Saturday sees a mix of sun and cloud with a high of 16. Sunday, sunny and a high of 22. And to start your work week off again on Monday, periods of rain with a high of 15. 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

0: That's the James Barker Band and Just Saying on Country 94.1, Country 1490. Good morning, it's Chris with you here on the morning show, powered by Canadian Tire. Appreciate you tuning in with me here, 823 right now as we mosey along, 15 in Swift Current, 10 in the Shaunavon area right now, warming up to a high of 22 degrees on the day. Nice sunshine expected for the most part. The afternoon could lead to the possibility of some rain, 30% chance of showers in Swift Current and Shaunavon this afternoon. And temperatures dipping a little bit before we head into Friday, looking at a high of around 17 degrees. So it's going to feel a little bit cooler, but it'll be good sweater weather on Friday, that's for sure, before it dips in the weekend. Sunday's looking nice, though. All those details coming in your five-day forecast in just a few moments' time, or by checking out the Canada West Harvest Center local weather page on Swift Current Online. And while you are there, you may as well go and check out some of the power outages that are going to be coming to a few areas here in the Southwest. A planned power outage is going to be spanning a good area here in Southwest Saskatchewan today, starting at around 10 a.m. Abbey, Lancer, Lemsford, Scepter, Prelate, Shackleton, and surrounding rural areas are going to be taking the bite on that one for a chunk of the day. But at that same token, there will be a power outage likely in the Cantour and surrounding areas that could be going on for about 5 solid hours this morning and into the afternoon. Details, if you're looking for all of them, you can get them by checking out swiftcurrentonline.com. But on the way to school this morning, before I forget, I want to say a big good morning to Delta, Kensington, and Ronnie. Three beautiful little ladies heading off to school today. I hope you have an absolutely fantastic Thursday.
1: I'm Eric Adam. Here's a quick look at what's coming up in news. A man facing charges of incest and sexual assault had his first court appearance yesterday. And Medicine Hat police have charged a 35-year-old man in connection with two separate break-and-enter investigations. These are just some of the stories that you can find on SwiftCurrentOnline.com.
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Thelma and James with Alternate Ending is on Country 94.1, Country 1490. Good morning. It is Chris along with you here in the morning show, powered by Canadian Tire. Appreciate you tuning in with me today as we trek along here on a nice sunshiny day here in the Southwest. 15 in Swift, 10 in Shaunavon, warming as the day rolls along. Slight chance, could see some showers, but only a slight for the most part. Going to be pretty decent out today. Full five-day forecast details coming at the top of the hour. In your information update, news, weather, and

High Valley, Make You Mine on Country 94.1, Country 1490. It's Chris along with you here in the morning show, powered by Canadian Tire. Appreciate you tuning in with me today, 9:14, as we mosey along.

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1: It's Clint with Shaman Live here at Prairie Roads Market with Aurora. Aurora, it's that time of year when more and more stuff is coming off the garden. What is coming off this next week?
2: So we have potatoes, onions, tomatoes will be coming in, and we actually have quite a bit of peppers. We have some green peppers, some colored bell peppers, and jalapeno peppers.
1: Speaking of peppers, I know you're doing something with those as well.
2: Yes, yeah, so we'll be making more of our famous cowboy candies, which are like a sweet and spicy pickled jalapeno.
1: Sounds amazing, and it's getting a little colder out, so people are starting to think about soup, of course, and you've got some spicy soups coming along as well.
2: Yes, our soups are flying off the shelves again, and this coming week we are going to be making our jalapeno popper soup and our chicken curry soup.
1: Sounds amazing. You got to swing down to Prairie Roads Market here in downtown Chauvin and find out what makes them such a great local favorite.
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6: Good morning, it's Eric Haddam. Take a look at your 5-day weather forecast. Today is going to see a mix of some sun and cloud.

0: I'm not making this up. Like, there's, it's been like blowing, like Colt, Ruger, Winchester. These are all baby names that have been started to come around.
1: Listen, in this day and age of gun violence, you really don't want to be putting that on your kid.
0: I mean, probably not the number one thing that I would. I was going to say shoot for. but yeah, it's interesting, that's for sure.
1: God forbid your kid grows up in the news one day and you're like, we never knew that Ruger would be that kind of guy.
0: You know what? I was talking to my boy Smith & Wesson the other day and I just couldn't figure it out.
1: Is that a boy or twins?
0: Yeah, it's twins, yeah. No, it's interesting enough, though. There's experts have been saying that parents may be attracted to these names simply because they sound strong and, you know, masculine, maybe a little rebellious, whatever it might be. But yeah, it's an interesting trend.
1: Beretta's not overly masculine.
0: You met my second cousin, AK-47. Like, it doesn't fit.
1: This is my cousin, Browning 50 Cal.
0: It's his middle name, 50.
1: The last name was there, so they had to go for it.
0: It's just they had no choice. But yeah, it's an interesting trend anyway.
1: So when you guys are going through names for your girls, did you were like, what brand item thing can we name them after?
0: No. We were actually pretty focused on names. We had our names picked out pretty early on, so.
1: Okay.
0: And none of them revolved around anything relating to guns or archery or...
1: Revolved? Revolver?
0: There's too many words you can say that can relate back to that.
1: Yeah. I don't know. It's to me, like, I like classic names. I feel like my wife is the same way. If we ever have a kid, you know, we pretty well decided that a classic name would be nice. Mm-hmm. You'll get this one. I like the name Arthur John, or AJ for short.
0: Sure. Arthur John.
1: Okay. Yeah. Yeah. Red Dead Redemption fans will know what that's about.
0: You don't want to call him a den of hay?
1: All right. Hayden's a perfectly normal name. It's the Daydens you got to watch out for.
0: That's it. Okay. All right.
1: I went to school with one of those.
0: Oh. Good friend?
1: No. There was a Dayden, a Hayden, a Braden, and a Caden all in the same year.
0: Wow. That would be very confusing.
1: Yeah. We only had the two separate grade classrooms. So, like, there was always at least two of us. One year, there was three of us.
0: And then at that point, you just went by first letters, I would assume.
1: Actually, a couple of them had to move away, I think, because of that.
0: You have to move. You have too close of a name to somebody else.
1: Yep. It was a Highlander situation.
0: Very nice.
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4: It's Clint with Shaman live here at Prairie Roads Market with Aurora. Aurora, it's that time of year when more and more stuff is coming off the garden. What is coming off this next week?
5: So we have potatoes, onions, tomatoes will be coming in, and we actually have quite a bit of peppers. We have some green peppers, some colored bell peppers, and jalapeno peppers.
4: Speaking of peppers, I know you're doing something with those as well.
5: Yes, yeah, so we'll be making more of our famous cowboy candies, which are like a sweet and spicy pickled jalapeno.
4: Sounds amazing, and it's getting a little colder out, so people are starting to think about soup, of course, and you've got some spicy soups coming along as well.
5: Yes, our soups are flying off the shelves again, and this coming week we are going to be making our jalapeno popper soup and our chicken curry soup.
4: Sounds amazing. You got to swing down to Prairie Roads Market here in downtown Shawnee and find out what makes them such a great local favorite.
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5: Morning, it's Eric Adam taking a look at your 5-day forecast. Today is going to see a mix of sun and cloud, 30% chance of showers late this afternoon, wind southwest 30 gusting to 50, becoming northwest 40 gusting to 60 early in the afternoon with a high of 22. Tonight, partly cloudy, 30% chance of showers early in the evening, wind northwest 40 gusting to 60, becoming west 20 this evening and a low of 7. For Friday, a mix of sun and cloud, with a 30% chance of showers late in the afternoon, wind northwest 30 gusting to 50 and a high of 17. For Saturday, a mix of sun and cloud at a high of 16. Sunday, sunny and a high of 22. And to start your work week off on Monday, periods of some rain with a high of 15. 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
1: Paul Brandt didn't even see the dust on Country 94.1, Country 1490. Good morning, 10:50 here in the morning show, powered by Canadian Tire. Appreciate you tuning in with me today. Swift Current and Shaughnevan heading for highs of 22 degrees on the day today. A little bit of rain is a potential in the afternoon. 30% chance we could see some showers. All those details coming at the top of the hour in your information update, Eric Adam. And Colin Power is going to take you through news, weather, and sports coming up shortly. Well, the Swift Current Comprehensive High School Colts getting set to host the Green All Griffins tonight at the high school there. At 7 p.m., and that game will be broadcast on Local Sports Live, presented by Jeremy Patzer, Member of Parliament. 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
2: I'm Eric Adam. Here's a quick look at what's coming up in news. A Medicine Hat man is facing several charges following two break-and-enter investigations. And Kincaid Parks and Recreation is getting ready to host a barbecue fundraiser, drive-in movie, and fireworks on Saturday night. 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
1: Good morning. I'm Eric Haddam. A man facing charges of incest and sexual assault had his first court appearance yesterday. 38-year-old Southwest man attended Swift Current Provincial Court by video from custody, where he was represented by Scott Allen with Saskatchewan Legal Aid. Judge Alan Jacobson says the offenses are very serious and highlights that a publication ban is in place to protect the complainant's identity. Swift Current Online will provide more updates as they become available. Medicine Hat police have charged a 35-year-old man in connection with two separate break-and-enter investigations. The first involved a business in the 300 block of 3rd Street Southeast, where police say several items worth more than $5,000 were stolen after a window was broken. The second involved a condominium building in Northeast Medicine Hat, where surveillance showed a man entering the building and stealing property from an underground garage.

0: 17. Saturday sees a mix of sun and cloud with a high of 16. Sunday, sunny and a high of 22. And to start your work week off again on Monday, periods of rain with a high of 15. 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
5: Good morning, it's Eric Haddam taking a look at your 5-day weather forecast. Today is going to see a mix of some sun and cloud with a 30% chance of showers late in the afternoon. Wind southwest 30 gusting to 50, becoming northwest 40 gusting to 60 early in the afternoon with a high of 22. Tonight, partly cloudy, 30% chance of rain showers early in the evening. Wind northwest 40 gusting to 60, becoming west 20 this evening and a low of 7. For Friday, a mix of sun and cloud with a 30% chance of showers late in the afternoon. Wind northwest 30 gusting to 50 with a high of 17. Saturday sees a mix of sun and cloud with a high of 16. Sunday, sunny and a high of 22. And to start your work week off again on Monday, periods of rain with a high of 15. 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

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And damn,

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1: 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If you can help them out, the number to call or text, 306-741-7318. Again, that's 306-741-7318. Heading on over to our emails. Let's see what we got to start off with today. We got a 24-inch IHC 100 press drills, 24-inch DSA hoe drills, and 8 bottom case plow and 16-inch John Deere disker. 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And the contact number, if you're interested or for more information, 306-297-7147. 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For sale, we got a 2002 Skidoo Summit 800. For more information, you can call 306-671-8110. 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All right, for sale, we have two sows. They're 2 years old, looking for $300 each, and the contact number, 306-741-0932. That's 306-741-0932. And we're going to head on over to the phone lines. Good morning, you're on Trading Post.
2: Hey, good morning. I got a New Holland 575 square baler for sale here.

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1: All right, so again, that was a New Holland 575 square baler for sale, and that contact number was 306-867-3594.
0: You got her.
1: Perfect. Thanks so much for calling. You have a great day.
0: You do, thanks.
1: Thanks, bye. All right, let's head back to the emails here. For sale, we have some wine bottles, resellable, good for wine kits. 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Again, our phone lines are open. If you have something to buy, sell, or trade, give me a text, give me a call. Whatever you got, I'll take it here on Trading Post. 306-778-3247 is the number to call or text. And we're going to head back over to our text. I've got a new text that has just come in. For sale, a Camperette Ice Shack. It is half the weight of an average truck camper. 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Again, that's 306-750-0309. 0309. And let's see what else we got here on the text line today. We got a doghouse for sale. The contact number, 306-741-1371. Again, that's 306-741-1371. Next for sale, we got a 45-foot high boy extended to 48 for hauling round bales. The number to call or text, 306-295-7779. Again, that's 306-295-7779. And we got a vehicle here for sale. It is a 2005 Chevy Colorado 4-cylinder manual regular cab, asking $3,000 for that. And they're also looking to buy a small square baler. If you can help them out with that, or if you're interested in that 2005 Chevy Colorado, that number to call or text, 306-741-4467. That's 306-741-4467. And next, wanted, we got someone looking for a bar fridge or a fridge for in a garage. Must work properly. And the number, 306-741-5201, and leave a message. Again, that's 306-741-5201, and please leave a message. Gonna head back to the phone lines. Good morning, you're on Trading Post.
2: Good morning. I've got a bunch of cattle equipment for sale, panels, feeders, big tractor tire feeders. I got a mix wagon. I got a maternity pen.
1: Okay.
2: Some gates, a few things like that. My number is 831-7723.
1: Perfect. All right. So again, anyone interested, you've got some cattle equipment for sale. You said a little bit of everything, some panels, some feeders, all that sort of thing. And that number, if anyone's interested, again, was 306-831-7723.
2: Perfect. Thanks. Have a great one.
1: You do. Thanks for calling. Bye.
2: Yep. Bye.
1: All right. We are going to head back to the text line. We have had a few texts that have come in. We got someone looking for a project truck, 1967 to 1980, F-150 two-wheel drive with a four-speed manual. The number to call is 306-774-4868. They are in the Swift Current area, but would travel for the right vehicle. That number again, if you can help them out, 306-774-4868. We are going to take our first commercial break here on Trading Post this morning, but don't go anywhere because we're going to be right back.
3: It's Clint with Shaman Live here at Prairie Roads Market with Aurora. Aurora, it's that time of year when more and more stuff is coming off the garden. What is coming off this next week?
4: So we have potatoes, onions, tomatoes will be coming in, and we actually have quite a bit of peppers. We have some green peppers, some bell colored bell peppers, and jalapeno peppers.
3: Speaking of peppers, I know you're doing something with those as well.
4: Yes, so we'll be making more of our famous cowboy candies, which are like a sweet and spicy pickled jalapeno.
3: Sounds amazing, and it's getting a little colder out, so people are starting to think about soup, of course, and you've got some spicy soups coming along as well.
4: Yes, our soups are flying off the shelves again. And this coming week, we are going to be making our jalapeno popper soup and our chicken curry soup.
3: Sounds amazing. You got to swing down to Prairie Roads Market here in downtown Shawnee and find out what makes them such a great local favorite.
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1: Tara here with you, back with Trading Post. We still got about 20 minutes here to buy, sell, and trade on this beautiful Thursday morning here on CKSW 570 and Country 1490. If you have something to buy, sell, or trade, that number again to call or text 306-778-3247. And we're going to head back to the text line because we had another text come in. For sale, we have an OMC metal boat tank asking $25 for that. And you can call or text 306-625-7635. Again, that's 306-625-7635. And let's see what else we have in our text line today. We got, I just read that one there. We got someone looking for a 6600 to 7700 John Deere combine for parts. If you can help them out, their number 306-741-4799. Again, that's 306-741-4799. Heading back to the phone lines. Good morning. You're on Trading Post.
10: Yes, good morning. How are you today?
1: I'm doing well. How's your day going?
10: Oh, pretty good.
1: Good.
10: Yeah, I've got some hay bales at Mankota for sale. Last year's crop and this year's crop. And also we have we moved to an acreage 10 minutes south of Swift Current, and that's where this stuff is. I got a chop saw, a miter saw, and quite a few different tools that are piece of stuff that I'm not going to be using anymore. So anyway, I'd like to move it. The price is pretty good on it. And my phone number is 306-640-7344.
1: Perfect. Okay, so anyone interested in

0: And in those hay bales or those saws or tools that you have, again, that contact number is 306-640-7344.
1: Yeah, and all the tools are just 10 minutes out of town, so.
0: 10 minutes
1: out of town. All right, thank you very much.
0: Perfect. All right, thank you. Have a great day.
1: Thank you.
0: Bye. Okay, bye. All right, let's see what else we got here today. For sale, we got an S690 combine for parts. The contact number, 306-807-7953. 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The contact number, if you're interested in adding some ducks to your family, 306-741-2726. Again, that's 306-741-2726. And we are going to head back over to our emails and see what else we got there. We got a 1981 Sea Ray cabin cruiser boat with an easy loader, excellent boat trailer. Open to offers on that. And the contact number, 306-750-1032. Again, that's 306-750-1032. Next in our treasure trove of emails here, we got for sale a 1987 18-foot Rustler Travelair camper. The contact number for that one, 306-295-7420. Again, that's 306-295-7420. Again, phone lines are open. If you have something to buy, sell, or trade, give me a call, give me a text, 306-778-3247. Nothing coming in at the moment. But just a reminder, coming up tomorrow, it is our final Taste of Summer charity barbecue presented by Lens Plumbing and Heating. You will find us set up out front of the Innovation Federal Credit Union from 11:30 to 1. Minimum $10 donation will get you a burger, chips, and a drink. And all the proceeds are going to be going towards our friends at My City Care. So we're very excited to partner with them and encourage you to stop by, grab a delicious treat, and help support this fantastic local nonprofit. Want to send a big thank you to our sponsors, of course, CMX, Living Sky Casino, Ricky's All Day Grill, Brunswick Creek Psychology Services, and of course, Triways and Lens Plumbing and Heating. 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Has 2 swivel seats, which are in excellent condition. 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Stored inside during the off-season. 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They're asking $3,400. They will consider offers or trades. And the contact number, if you are interested, 306-774-4480. Again, that's 306-774-4480. Next, wanted, we got someone looking for a Right Way Hockness or Morris Bale Hauler. Their contact number, 306-662-7876. Again, that's 306-662-7876. And we got someone looking for a small feed bin for grain. Their contact number, 306-741-7318. That's 306-741-7318. We are going to take our final commercial break here on Trading Post this morning, and we'll be back with the very last portion of the show.
2: Good morning, it's Eric Haddam. Taking a look at your... Good morning, it's Eric Adam taking a look at your 5-day forecast. Today is going to see a mix of sun and cloud, 30% chance of

0: Saturday, a mix of sun and cloud at a high of 16. Sunday, sunny and a high of 22. And to start your work week off on Monday, periods of some rain with a high of 15. 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
6: We're going to head back to the phone lines. Good morning. You're on Trading Post.
7: Good morning. How are you this morning?
6: Doing well. How's your day going today?
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7: My number is 750-0780.
6: All right. So if anyone's interested in any of those items, or they have any odd jobs for you to do, again, they can give you a call. 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
7: Thank you.
6: Thank you. Have a good day.
7: Bye-bye.
6: Bye. All right. We are going to take a look at a letter that was sent in to Trading Post. We got a call coming in. Okay, we're going to get to the letter right after the call. We're going to head to the phone lines first. Good morning. You're on Trading Post.
8: Hi there. Good morning. I was wondering if you still had the phone number for the person looking for a fuel-efficient car.

0: I feel like that might have been a text or an email. I don't have it on hand, but give me your number and I will call you back as soon as we're done here and I'll look it up for you.
1: Perfect. So my phone number is 306-625-7635.
0: Perfect. 306-625-7635. And you're looking for the person that was looking for the fuel efficient car.
1: That's right.
0: All right. I will give you a call back as soon as we're done here.
1: Perfect. Thank you very much.
0: Thank you. Bye.
1: Bye.
0: All right. We have a letter that was sent into Trading Post. We have someone that is looking for a one-bedroom basement suite to rent in Swift Current. Their contact number, 306-712-2123. And they are looking for as soon as possible. Again, that contact number, if you can help them out. Again, they're looking for a one-bedroom basement suite to rent here in Swift Current. Their contact number, 306-712-2123, and they're looking for as soon as possible. All right. We don't have any other calls or texts or emails coming in right now, so we may wrap up Trading Post a few minutes early here today, but thank you so much for joining myself here today. Hope you have a great rest of your Thursday, and of course, we will be back again with Trading Post coming up on Tuesday morning from 11:30 till noon. Have a great rest of your day, and I'll talk to y'all then.
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2: For today, a mix of sun and cloud with a small chance of showers this afternoon with a high of 22. For tonight, similar conditions again, getting to a low of 7 degrees. Tomorrow, the same thing here with a chance of showers in the afternoon again with a high of 17 for the day. Saturday, a mix of sun and cloud at a high of 16. Sunday, sunny and a high of 22. By Monday, there should be some rain at a high of 15. For local news, weather, and sports, we're on SwiftCurrentOnline.com.
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Zach McPhee, The Way I Know You Now. Good afternoon, I'm Sharon Church. Bailey Zimmerman, Chevy Silverado up ahead. But first, here's Alan Jackson, Gone Country.

0: Zimmerman Chevy Silverado. Hey, I'm Sharon Church. It's National School Picture Day. A little early, but it's okay. Are your school pictures still hanging at your parents' house? Oh, I had the worst school picture in grade 7. I cut bangs, but I have curly hair, so I took a hot curling iron to my wet bangs and singed them straight, and then hairsprayed the ever-loving out of them. Burgundy was the hot choice for lipstick in 97, so of course I jumped on that trend. And worst of all, puberty struck my face with a vengeance. Wish I could cover up the spots, not play connect the dots. Yeah, was not a good look that year. I'm so glad my mom ordered 50 prints to give out to all our friends and family.
1: New federal funding for swine health research and surveillance is being welcomed by Canada's pork industry. Federal Agriculture Minister Heath MacDonald announcing over $3 million to safeguard swine health. Cam Dahl, General Manager of Manitoba Pork, says prevention and early disease detection remain among the most important tools for producers.
2: Early detection of a potential disease is one of the best ways to mitigate an outbreak. So prevention is at the top of the list, and things like biosecurity and ensuring that we're monitoring our herds. And then really rapid response if there are diseases. And increased surveillance is really key to that.
1: Dahl says improved surveillance helps protect animal welfare while also supporting productivity and profitability on the farm. For Golden West, I'm Glendale Allen Vossler.
3: Heartland Livestock Market Report. It's Brett Jensen reporting from the Swift Current Yards. Just under 600 head in our feeder pre-sort yearling sale here this morning. And here's how it went. The 6-weight steers trading from $5 to $5.60. The 7-weight steers trading from $5.15 to $5.67. The 8-weight steers trading from $3.27 to $4.95. The 9-weight steers trading from $4.64 to $4.74. Right at 1,000, they bring $4.41. Into the heifer trade, the 6-weight heifers trading from $4.42 to $4.83. The 7-weight heifers trading from $4.38 to $4.75. The 8-weight heifers trading from $4.10 to $4.63. The 9-weight heifers trading from $3.76 to $4.27. The 1,000-pound range heifers trading from $3.70 to $3.94. And 1,100 pounds, $3.30 to $3.68 are up. Next pre-sort internet sale is going to be rescheduled. It was scheduled for September 24th. It is rescheduled to be held in conjunction with the regular Tuesday sale, September 22nd. That'll be a Tuesday, September 22nd, selling at 9:30 in the morning. For further information, give us a call, 773-3174. 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
11: For today, it's looking like a high of 22 degrees with a small chance of rain this afternoon. By tonight, similar conditions at a low of 7 degrees. Tomorrow, you're going to be seeing a high of 17 with, again, a small chance of rain in the afternoon. Saturday looks like 16 with a mix of sun and cloud. It's going to be sunshine on Sunday with a high of 22. And then by Monday, 15 with some rain. Local news, weather, and sports lives on SwiftCurrentOnline.com.
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0: Jordan Davis, bar none. Hey, I'm Sharon Church. It's that magical time of year again. You know, when the kids are back at school and the house is finally quiet. Not clean, oh no, but quiet. Snack wrappers between the couch cushions, random socks on the stairs, and a trail of goldfish crumbs leading to their rooms, where they were absolutely told not to go with that giant bag from Costco. Do you do any sort of fall cleaning? I love taking a big old garbage bag around the house while asking myself, would anyone miss this pile of stuff? You just got to make sure that the bag is out the door before the kids come home. I have a giant bag filled with all sorts of treasures from my summer rage clean. It's still hiding in my closet because I couldn't seem to sneak it out while the kids were still home.
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8: For today, a mix of sun and cloud with a small chance of showers this afternoon with a high of 22. For tonight, similar conditions again, getting to a low of 7 degrees. Tomorrow,

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4: For today, a mix of sun and cloud with a small chance of showers this afternoon with a high of 22. For tonight, similar conditions again, getting to a low of 7 degrees. Tomorrow, the same thing here with a chance of showers in the afternoon again with a high of 17 for the day. Saturday, a mix of sun and cloud at a high of 16. Sunday, sunny and a high of 22. By Monday, there should be some rain at a high of 15. For local news, weather, and sports, we're on SwiftCurrentOnline.com.
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0: Live Alley. She's with me. I'm Sharon Church. You know what's amazing about the food bank? It's proof that small kindnesses add up to something huge. A single box of pasta, a jar of peanut butter, a can of soup. It doesn't feel like much on its own, but when you put all of those donations together, they become meals for families who really need them. And with so many households stretched really thin right now, especially with back to school, that support matters more than ever. So the next time you're at the store, grab one extra item for the food bank. It's a simple way to help care for our neighbors.
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3: For today, it's looking like a high of 22 degrees with a small chance of rain this afternoon. By tonight, similar conditions at a low of 7 degrees. Tomorrow, you're going to be seeing a high of 17 with, again, a small chance of rain in the afternoon. Saturday looks like 16 with a mix of sun and cloud. It's going to be sunshine on Sunday with a high of 22. And then by Monday, 15 with some rain. Local news, weather, and sports lives on SwiftCurrentOnline.com.
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3: For today, a mix of sun and cloud with a small chance of showers this afternoon with a high of 22. For tonight, similar conditions again, getting to a low of 7 degrees. Tomorrow, the same thing here with a chance of showers in the afternoon again with a high of 17 for the day. Saturday, a mix of sun and cloud at a high of 16. Sunday, sunny and a high of 22. By Monday, there should be some rain at a high of 15. For local news, weather, and sports, we're on SwiftCurrentOnline.com.
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0: Music. I'm Sharon Church, and it's now time for your sorta sports report. The NFL season has begun, and here's a great tribute to their friendly neighbors to the north. That's us. At their home opener, the Buffalo Bills will open their new Highmark Stadium with two national anthems next Thursday. The Star-Spangled Banner, of course, and for the very first time, the Canadian National Anthem, which will be performed by none other than the Bare Naked Ladies.
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2: 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A well-traveled blue-collar rock band from Swift Current will be making a pit stop to play on home turf during their Come Get Some tour. 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
5: 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You know what? 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
5: For today, it's looking like a high of 22 degrees with a small chance of rain this afternoon. By tonight, similar conditions at a low of 7 degrees. Tomorrow, you're going to be seeing a high of 17 with, again, a small chance of rain in the afternoon. Saturday looks like 16 with a mix of sun and cloud. It's going to be sunshine on Sunday with a high of 22. And then by Monday, 15 with some rain. Local news, weather, and sports lives on SwiftCurrentOnline.com.
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0: Or Bamford, is it Friday yet? Hey, I'm Sharon Church. This year's CMA nominees were just announced, and it looks like it's going to be ladies' night at the Country Music Association Awards. Ella Langley led the way with the most nominations at 9, including entertainer, female vocalist, album, song, single, and video and musical event of the year. Miranda Lambert comes in next with 7 nominations. Kacey Musgraves has 5 nominations. And it's really nice to see a Canadian nominee, Thelma and James, nominated for Duo of the Year. Thelma and James, a.k.a. Mackenzie Porter, and her hubby, Jake Etheridge. The CMAs will be hosted again by Lainey Wilson, November 18th, and you can watch it on ABC, Disney+, or the next day on Hulu, or the highlights on YouTube.
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2: The federal government is providing $5.3 million in regional tariff response initiative funding to Saskatchewan companies affected by the ongoing trade war with the United States. A well-traveled blue-collar rock band from Swift Current will be making a pit stop to play on home turf during their Come Get Some tour. 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
3: First, there's a problem and your child's not perfect.
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3: It's just the way it is. And if you can say that and realize, you know, we're born into the world in an imperfect world and my child needs training and my child needs growth, you're okay. That makes us all relaxed to know my child's not perfect. They're just a work in progress. But next, it's plug in. You need relationships. It takes a church. It takes families. It takes neighbors. Don't do this alone, not even with a great spouse. We need other people's perspective and strength. And then the big one, I think, besides that, is grow in your own character and your own boundaries. When you have your own boundaries, your child's living around a grown-up who can make hard decisions, do the

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1: Good afternoon, I'm Hayden Michaels. The federal government is providing $5.3 million in regional tariff response initiative funding to Saskatchewan companies affected by the ongoing trade war with the United States. In Swift Current, Westman Steel Inc. is receiving $754,500 to expand production capacity and supply new steel products for the construction industry at its local manufacturing facility. When asked for comment, the company declined.

0: Tomorrow is the 25th anniversary of the 9/11 terrorist attack of the World Trade Center Twin Towers in New York. Hey, I'm Sharon Church. The world changed forever that day. I mean, everyone remembers where they were on that day. And of course, it wasn't only in New York, but attacks in Washington and Pennsylvania in total killed 2,977 people. We can't forget the role the people of Gander played as well when planes were grounded and they landed in Newfoundland. It's an amazing story. Families of victims will gather at Memorial Plaza tomorrow for a reading of the names and moments of silence. It's one of those lifetime events that will never be forgotten, ever.
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3: For today, it's looking like a high of 22 degrees with a small chance of rain this afternoon. By tonight, similar conditions at a low of 7 degrees. Tomorrow, you're going to be seeing a high of 17 with, again, a small chance of rain in the afternoon. Saturday looks like 16 with a mix of sun and cloud. It's going to be sunshine on Sunday with a high of 22. And then by Monday, 15 with some rain. Local news, weather, and sports lives on SwiftCurrentOnline.com.
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0: country song came on. I'm Sharon Church. Apple has unveiled its new product line for 2026. And on top of updates to iPhones, Apple Watches, and AirPods, they've introduced their new foldable phone called the Duo. The updated iPhone 18 Pro and 18 Pro Max will land in stores September 18th. But we'll have to wait until October 23rd for the folding phone. Is it expensive? Well, yeah, it is. You betcha. The folding Duo starts at around $3,000. That's $3,000. That's three with three zeros behind it. It's not cheap. $6,000 if you fold it the wrong way.
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6: For today, a mix of sun and cloud with a small chance of showers this afternoon with a high of 22. For tonight, similar conditions again, getting to a low of 7 degrees. Tomorrow, the same thing here with a chance of showers in the afternoon again with a high of 17 for the day. Saturday, a mix of sun and cloud at a high of 16. Sunday, sunny and a high of 22. By Monday, there should be some rain at a high of 15. For local news, weather, and sports, we're on SwiftCurrentOnline.com.
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0: Correct Laws, one beer away. I'm Sharon Church. We're going to take just a little break, but we'll get you back into the tunes before 4 o'clock. 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

0: Shaboozy Cowgirl. Hey, I'm Sharon Church. It's National School Picture Day. Are your school pictures still hanging at your parents' house? Ugh, I had the worst school picture in grade 7. I cut bangs, but I have curly hair, so I took a hot curling iron to my wet bangs and singed them straight, and then I hairsprayed the ever-loving out of them. Burgundy was the hot choice for lipstick in 97, so of course I jumped on that trend. And worst of all, puberty struck my face with a vengeance. Wish I could cover up the spots, not play connect the dots. Yeah, that wasn't a good look that year. No. I'm so glad my mom ordered 50 prints to give out to all our friends and family.
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2: Good evening. This is Kirsty Hansen back with a five-day forecast. Tonight we'll see mainly clouds with a risk of showers and a low of 7. Tomorrow on Saturday we can expect a mix of sun and clouds with highs from 14 to 17. Sunday, sunny with a high of 21. Then on Monday we're looking at rain and a high of 15. 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

0: all in, don't we? Hey, I'm Sharon Church. Ah, it's that magical time of year again. You know, when the kids are back in school and the house is finally quiet. Not clean. Oh no, not clean, but quiet. Snack wrappers between the couch cushions, random socks on the stairs, and a trail of goldfish crumbs leading to their rooms where they were absolutely told not to go with that giant bag from Costco. Do you do any sort of fall cleaning? I love taking a big old garbage bag around the house while asking myself, would anyone miss this pile of stuff? Now, just make sure that you get that bag out the door before the kids get home. I actually have a giant bag filled with all sorts of treasures from my summer rage clean. It's hiding in my closet because I couldn't seem to find some time to sneak it out while the kids were still home.
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7: Good evening. This is Kirsty Hansen back with a 5-day forecast. Tonight we'll see mainly clouds with a risk of showers and a low of 7. Tomorrow on Saturday we can expect a mix of sun and clouds with highs from 14 to 17. Sunday, sunny with a high of 21. Then on Monday we're looking at rain and a high of 15. 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

0: Burn the midnight oil. Nose to the grindstone. Pain is gain. These phrases are commonplace in a culture where the grind functions like a North Star. But one award-winning journalist, finding herself spinning and stuck, decided to get out. New York Times journalist Lindsay Krauss spent decades of her life absorbing and exemplifying the perseverance propaganda, whether she was writing about it or running yet another marathon. But one night, she hit a dead end and realized nonstop perseverance is not the answer she once thought it was. Instead, she decided it was time to quit. At one time, unthinkable, but as she describes it, sometimes quitting is simply accepting and responding to reality. But of course, that depends entirely on whether your grasp of reality is correct. That's why we need God's inerrant word, the ultimate reality that invites us to find contentment in Christ. I'm David Wolin at haventoday.org.
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4: Good evening. This is Kirsty Hansen back with a 5-day forecast. Tonight we'll see mainly clouds with a risk of showers and a low of 7. Tomorrow on Saturday we can expect a mix of sun and clouds with highs from 14 to 17. Sunday, sunny with a high of 21. Then on Monday we're looking at rain and a high of 15. 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

0: Everyone makes mistakes or bad decisions, sometimes serious ones. At the time, you might feel that there's no way back. But God can always make a way. Today on Turning Point, Dr. David Jeremiah illustrates this truth in the life of Jonah, who tried his best to leave God, only to find that God had never left him. From his series on Jonah, here's David to introduce his encouraging message, The Second Chance.
1: To me, this is one of the most encouraging sections of the book of Jonah, perhaps even of the Old Testament, especially for those of you who have gotten caught along the way getting out of fellowship with God. Maybe you made a big mistake and you wonder, is God finished with me? Well, Jonah deliberately defied God's command, ran away to another country, and God brought him back. And the Bible says here in Jonah chapter 3, and the word of the Lord came unto Jonah the second time. What happens from this moment on is one of the most remarkable recovery stories you will ever read anywhere. He went from being in the whale's belly

in defiance of God, to ultimately conducting one of the greatest revivals in the history of the world. Can you believe that? Because the Lord God gave him a second chance. And we're going to talk about that today from the third chapter of the book of Jonah. Don't miss any of this study. This is really exciting. Hey, the book of Jonah has been organized by us, and I put this together in a study guide. And you can get the study guide. Jonah, the Runaway Prophet Study Guide is now available. It will take you through every single lesson that we talk about here in the air. You'll get all the notes, all the outlines, all the scripture references. You'll be able to use this to go back through the book. I recommend you study it with your small group. Put it on your schedule. Make sure you don't forget it. Get every one of your students a copy of the study guide, and then meet together each week when you study and enjoy a very robust discussion about the Runaway Prophet. I hope you will do that. Well, here is part one of the second chance from Jonah chapter 3. Over a lifetime of writing and teaching, Lewis Smedes, who's one of my favorite writers, never got tired of pointing people to the grace of God. On one occasion, he said, "Grace is amazing because it works against the grain of common sense. Realistic common sense tells you that you're too weak, too harassed, too human to change for the better. But grace gives you power to send you on the way to being a better person. Plain common sense will tell you that you are caught in a rut of fate or futility, but grace comes along and promises that you can trust God to have a better tomorrow. For you, that is grace, and that is God's grace." There's no better news in all the world for those of us who know God than that we have a God who forgives and a God who is gracious. How many of you can say you're glad that God is a God who gives us a second chance? Can I get an amen to that? That is good news. And it's a good word for every one of us. And it's exactly the word from the scripture for today. I want to speak to you on the subject of the second chance. When I came to the first two verses of chapter 3, I just couldn't go on. I had to stop there and set up my tent for a couple of days and say, listen, we're going to talk about that for a whole Sunday. I felt like we needed to stop and talk about this wonderful truth, the God of the second chance. So Jonah 3, 1 to 2 says this: "Now the word of the Lord came to Jonah the second time, saying, arise, go to Nineveh, that great city, and preach to it the message that I tell you." And those are some of the most helpful words in the whole Bible. The word of the Lord came to Jonah the second time. And everything Jonah had done, after all his running and resisting, God didn't give up on him. God spoke to him again the second time. What did he tell him? The same thing he told him the first time that he didn't do. If you're a student of baseball, you may remember the name of Ralph Branca. He was a fine pitcher for the old Brooklyn Dodgers, and he had many winning seasons. But you know, most people only remember him for one afternoon when he pitched to Bobby Thompson of the New York Giants in the final inning of the National League Championship. The Dodgers were ahead, and Branca's job was to protect the lead, but Thompson hit the pitch into the stands, and the Giants won the championship. In that moment, it felt like Branca's whole world collapsed with one swing of the bat. He had had a good career, but from that day on, people didn't ask him about his victories. All they wanted to know was, how did you feel when you threw that pitch? You might say, well, that's just baseball, but for him, it was more than a game. It was his whole life. It was his work, his reputation, his future, and it all seemed to unravel in one single moment. It made me think of something that happened when the goalie from Canada gave up a goal in overtime and the United States won the gold medal. And all I can think about is that goalie's going to remember that his whole life. He let them score the goal in overtime. Now, most of us are never going to make a mistake in public like that, but we understand the feeling. Our failure, even if it's just one bad decision, one season of our lives can start to define us. And we begin to wonder if there's any way

way back, if there's hope for us with God, can I start again? Can the Lord ever use me after what I've done? That is why these words in Jonah are so precious to us. The word of the Lord came to Jonah the second time. The main message of this passage is simple and beautiful. We serve a God who gives a second chance. He's not finished with us when we fail. He's not done with us when we fall. And what he did for Jonah, he will do for you and for me. Now let's take a slice of this. First of all, looking at God's perspective on second chance. I'm here to tell you that if I understand anything about the Word of God, I understand this truth. The God I represent, the God who loves me and loves you, is a gracious God who gives his people the opportunity to start over. He is the God of the second chance. That is certainly true in the life of Jonah. For all practical purposes, Jonah could have believed he had ruined everything. What he did was not accidental. Jonah just didn't one day get up and do something he hadn't thought about. No, he had a clear command from God, and he did the exact opposite. He willfully, deliberately went in the wrong direction. He boarded a ship, he endangered the lives of pagan sailors, and sitting in the belly of that great fish, Jonah must have thought it was over. Even if he survived, he probably assumed God would never want anything to do with him again. And then we read these amazing words, and the word of the Lord came to Jonah the second time. Those words are filled with hope. Let me be clear about it. These verses don't teach that people who reject Christ in this life will get another chance in the next. The Bible says it is appointed unto man once to die, and after that, the judgment. Jonah 3 is about what happens to believers when we fail God in this life. It is about restoration, not another opportunity after death. And the Bible is filled with illustrations of the second chance. Think about Moses. Did you know that in anger, Moses took the life of a man and spent 40 years on the backside of the desert? But God restored him and used him to deliver Israel. Moses became the greatest lawgiver in history. The words that he wrote in the law that he got from God have become the jurisprudence of nations from that day until now. A man used mightily after a terrible failure. And then think about David. This one really kind of astounds us all. He committed adultery and he arranged the death of an innocent man. By human standards, we would say he was finished. Yet through repentance and God's forgiveness, he was restored. And after his sin, he still ruled the kingdom. He planned the temple. He wrote many of the Psalms that comfort God's people to this day. God judged him, but God did not abandon him. Think of the prodigal son. We know that story well. He wasted his inheritance and ended up in a pig pen. When he came to his senses, he returned home. He expected rejection, but his father instead ran to meet him, covered him with kisses, and restored him as a celebrated son. And here's one we all know about, Peter. He denied the Lord 3 times. Yet after the resurrection, Jesus recommissioned him 3 times, and the man who failed so publicly became the preacher of Pentecost. And then there's John Mark. Not so well known as the others, but he abandoned Paul on a mission field, later became useful for ministry. Failure did not have the final word in his life. Here is the great lesson. Failure does not have to be final unless we allow it to be. God is more willing to give people a second chance than most people are willing to give people a second chance. But second chances do not mean that sin has no consequence. Every one of these people paid a price. Still, God brought them to a place where he could use them again. I want you to notice the way he dealt with them all. First of all, Moses had to go through a period of separation. He put Moses out in the desert, away from his people, away from everything that he knew. Moses ended up raising his family out there, and he became a shepherd. Here was this man who would become the greatest leader of Israel, and yet he was on the backside of the desert tending sheep,
cut off from

everything that seemed important. Moses wasn't really called to be a shepherd. He was called to be a leader. But God separated him from everything and gave him a long season to think about his life. And then there's David. With David, God worked in a different way. The process he used was confrontation. You know, David had done all those terrible things we talked about. And he kept on living as if everything was fine. He never came clean. And then one day, God decided to deal with him and spoke to David's preacher. You want to be careful when you're in trouble, and God speaks to your preacher about you, because you're about to find out what he wants. So God sent Nathan to David, and Nathan was a wise prophet. He knew how to reach this man's heart. He told David a story about a little lamb that was stolen. It was so powerful. And when David heard it, he was filled with anger, and he said, "Whoever did that deserves to die." Nathan stuck his bony finger in David's face and said, "Thou art the man." Oops, caught. Sometimes the second chance comes only after confrontation, because until you face what you've done, there can't be any new direction. If you keep going the way you're going, you're going to get where you don't want to be. God used confrontation on David. So Moses, his plan was separation. David was confrontation. The prodigal son was desperation. The prodigal took his money to the far country, spent it all on wild living, and when we finally see him, everything is gone. His money, his food, his friends. He's slopping around with the hogs, and suddenly he comes to himself and realizes what his choices have done to him, and he is desperate. And he says, "These servants have more than I have." And he decided to go home. And he went back and confessed. Sometimes God allows you to go down to zero, end up with nothing. No assets, maybe. No place to live. He used desperation on the prodigal. Isn't it interesting how he uses these different methods on different people? Peter, I love this one. Peter, he got a demonstration. God put together an entire drama to deal with Peter. He set up the whole scenario ahead of time and even gave Peter an audio signal. Jesus said, "Before the night's over, you're going to hear the rooster crow after you've denied me." And Peter said, "That ain't going to happen." And the Lord said, "The rooster will tell you when it's done." Peter denied him, the rooster crowed, and Peter knew the jig was up. The Bible says he went out and wept bitterly. God used a demonstration to show Peter what he had done. And then there's John Mark. Remember, I told you he's not as famous as the others, but he was the friend of Paul's, and he turned his back on him. If God had used the same method on John Mark that he used on David or these others, he would have blown him out of the saddle. He would have never recovered. But you know what God did? He brought along a guy by the name of Barnabas. And Barnabas said to John Mark, "Come on, man. You're going with me. We're going to get you back on the right path." And sometimes people are so overwhelmed by failure that they need someone to believe in them again. And Barnabas did that. Some need a hard confrontation like David. Others need a gentle encouragement like John Mark. And then, of course, here's the star of our story, Jonah. Let me go back over this. Moses was separation. David was confrontation. The prodigal son was desperation. Peter was demonstration. John Mark was affirmation. And Jonah was isolation. God used isolation on him. He put him in the belly of a fish with no one to talk to. Nothing to distract him, just time to think about what he had done. Every one of those people received a second chance, but not before God dealt with them in a personal way. Do you know that God might be dealing with some of you? Maybe he brought you here to hear this message, and he's dealing with you about your life. Maybe you've messed up, and you think that no one's going to help you or there's no chance, but I'm here to tell you, God is the God of second chances. And he brought you here to deal with you, and you don't want to resist him because he wants you to come back. That's good. The door to that second chance involves something like this, something that brings you to a place of recognition and repentance.
So we've looked at God's perspective on the second chance. Let's now look at our response. What do we do when we know that we've taken the wrong turn and we've gone down the detour instead of the main road? Recognition is the first thing. You have to accept what you've done. You say, well, Pastor, that's obvious. Well, that's not that obvious to most people. One thing I've realized more and more, especially when talking to people who get into trouble, is that many of them will not fully face what they've done. The human mind is very skilled at protecting us from painful truths about ourselves. We build explanations and mental defenses that shield us from guilt or shame. It is remarkable how people can live in a kind of false reality, seeing things not as they really are, but as they wish they were. Until you recognize the truth about your situation, it will not get better. In the Bible, when the prodigal son came to himself, it means he finally saw his life clearly. King David had a similar moment. After being confronted about his wrongdoing, he simply said this. He said, I have sinned against the Lord, 2 Samuel 12:13. That was his moment of truth. No excuses, no deflection. The Bible says, he who covers his sins will not prosper, but whoever confesses and forsakes them will have mercy. 1 John 1:8-9 says, if we say that we have no sin, we deceive ourselves and the truth is not in us. If we confess our sins, he is faithful and just to forgive us and cleanse us from all unrighteousness. There is usually a moment like that for all of us, a moment of recognition. After everything that has happened, we finally admit that what we have really done is wrong, and we accept that truth. Then, after recognition, usually there's some remorse. Luke 22:62 says that Peter went out and he wept bitterly when he realized what he had done. That moment came after he denied even knowing Jesus. When it finally hit him, he broke down. I'm not saying that you have to shed a certain amount of tears to experience God's grace, but I am telling you that just about everybody I know who goes through this process reaches a point of deep sorrow. There comes a moment when the full weight of what has happened in their life settles on them. The excuses fade, the reality becomes clear, and they are filled with remorse. The Apostle Paul wrote, "Godly sorrow produces repentance, leading to salvation. Not to be regretted, but the sorrow of the world produces death." Recognition opens the door. Remorse usually walks through it. And then there's repentance. Let me talk about this because it's so misunderstood. Repentance is something deeper. It is facing what you have done, measuring it by God's standards, and saying, I will not continue in this. I'm turning around. It is not just feeling bad. It is choosing a different direction. And in the Bible, the word translated repent literally means to turn or change direction. In the ancient world, if you were traveling on a road and you asked someone, am I going the right way? They might say to you, no, you need to repent. You need to turn around. That is the picture behind repentance. It means to stop going one way and begin going another way. Spiritually, repentance means coming to God and saying, I have sinned, I ask for your forgiveness, and I am turning away from this sin and turning towards you. Acts 3:19 says, repent therefore and be converted, that your sins may be blotted out. It is a change of mind that results in a change of direction. Repentance is almost a lost word in our culture. We don't hear it very often. But there cannot be restoration without repentance. There is no real change until you admit that what you are doing is not acceptable to God and you commit yourself to go a different way. People sometimes ask me to pray for them while continuing in something they know is wrong. For example, someone might say, would you pray for me? I'm in a relationship that is not right. Sometimes it involves another person who is already married. I tell them, I'm not going to pray for you. I'm not going to pray for you unless you repent. Well, what do you mean? Are you willing to end the relationship?
If the answer is no, then prayer isn't the issue.

0: Prayer is not a substitute for repentance. Psalm 66:18 says, if I regard iniquity in my heart, the Lord will not hear me. You cannot ask God to bless what you are unwilling to surrender. You can't keep doing what you know is wrong and say, God, would you help me? No, he's not going to help you do that. Repentance means you come to the place where you see clearly that what you have done is wrong and you turn from it toward God. That is what repentance means. Nothing more, nothing less. So there is recognition and there's often remorse and repentance. Sometimes that's followed by a time of reflection. If you study all of these illustrations from the Bible, you'll discover an interesting thing, that there usually is a parenthesis between the time of repentance and the time of restoration. It takes a while for the soul to heal, and the souls of those who have been hurt to heal, and for trust to be reestablished. And then finally, after recognition, remorse, repentance, and reflection, comes reassignment. Do you remember what God said to Jonah after Jonah ran from God and experienced discipline? And the word of the Lord came to Jonah the second time, and he said, arise, go to Nineveh, that great city, and preach the message that I will tell you. Does that sound familiar? It should, because that's what he told him before, that he didn't do. God did not discard Jonah. He sent him again. And what did Jesus say to Peter? Listen to this. This is so encouraging. And when they had eaten breakfast, Jesus said to Simon Peter, Simon, son of Jonah, do you love me more than these? And he said, yes, Lord, you know that I love you. And he said, feed my lambs. And he said to him again the second time, Simon, son of Jonah, do you love me? And he said to him, yes, Lord, you know that I love you. And he said to him, tend my sheep. And he said to him the third time, Simon, son of Jonah, do you love me? And Peter was grieved because he said to him the third time, do you love me? And he said to him, Lord, you know all things. You know that I love you. And Jesus said to him, feed my sheep. Would you notice, Peter denied the Lord three times, and Jesus recommissioned him three times, just to make sure that he didn't lose the truth, that he wasn't done with him. There was restoration, there was responsibility. Peter was recommissioned, and he had another opportunity to serve God. Don't you really resonate with these stories? There's none of us who can look back over our record and say, we could have been better there. We should have done this then. And does God get upset with us when we don't do it the way he wants us to do it? No, he gives us another chance. God is a great teacher, and he wants us to be a part of his plan, and he will help us do that any way he can. Sometimes he'll use a whale, and as we'll learn a little bit later on, sometimes a worm. He doesn't have anything outside of the boundary of his tools when he's dealing with his people. Tomorrow we'll take the second part of this second chance, and I hope you'll be with us then. This just gets, as my friends sometimes say, gooder and gooder. It gets better and better. And I know that you're going to want to be part of the finale of this third chapter of the book of Jonah. Be sure and join us tomorrow right here on this good station. Don't forget to order your calendar during this month. This is the only time it's available. 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You know what it is. We'll see you next time. Thanks for listening.
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